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3: 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I know, my name's Yaya, and I'm joined with Vish and Lila. You guys can say hi into the mic.
8: Hey, I'm Vish.
9: Hi, I'm Lila. We also had our own little PSA / question.
8: Yeah, this is true. We both were wondering if anyone listening right now to
9: would
8: us
9: would like to hire us.
8: Yeah,
9: no, don't.
8: Yeah.
9: Beat
8: I don't want to. I don't want to. I wanted to beat around the bush. We want a job. Please hire us.
9: Let us know. Come by the station. Be like,
8: are very, very dedicated,
9: and
8: honest,
9: hireable,
8: employable, hardworking,
9: we learn quickly,
8: workers,
9: good with co-workers and customers.
8: Very efficient, very flexible.
9: Yeah.
8: Very
9: work any day.
8: Could
9: any
8: work
9: hour.
8: Any day. If you want to contact us. Do you want to plug your...
9: Actually, sure. I'll plug my email. Email me at lnathan80@gmail.com.
8: Email me at auroravish, that is A-R-O-R-A-V-I-S-H, 21@gmail.com if you have inquiries or if you would like to hire me. Also, I have a LinkedIn. Vish Aurora, if you want to look at that.
9: But I also have a LinkedIn. It's just Lila Nathan, so look me up.
8: Please hire us. We are going to absolutely do so much justice to your organization, and we're going to be the best workers you're going to ever have.
9: You're going to be like, why didn't I hire them sooner?
8: And we have great confidence that we can really do anything. So, and we can. That's not just blind confidence. So we can.
3: It's really like...
9: I agree.
3: It's really like gone to this point. Like
8: it has
3: like,
8: gone to
3: even
8: this
3: when
8: point.
3: I did Lethal by myself mm-hmm. like last week, and I literally was on there being like, if any internships, like please come.
8: Did
3: my
8: you
3: way.
8: Did you have any success?
3: No.
8: Well.
3: Anyway,
8: it's good to put out the word.
3: Yeah.
8: Right?
3: For now, we're here, situated on the unceded and traditional lands of the Hunkelmean-speaking Musqueam people at CITR 101.9 FM. We broadcast at the top, at a little satellite dish at the top of Walter Gauge to Squamish, Musqueam, and Tsleil-Waututh lands. And we also stream online, so we can be wherever you want us to be, whatever lands that you may be on. So basically, this Spin Your Ear was originally going to be called Languid Songs of a Liminal Spring. And then I got really tired of the idea of like liminality in springtime. So I was like, I'm going to play a bunch of dance music. Anybody who wants to come, you can. And just like blast a bunch of music in the studio. And we got Vish and Lila here.
8: We're so happy to be here.
3: I love that, Lila, I love that you put your like, this is an odd, unfortunately, this is an audio only format.
9: Yeah, I'm away from the microphone. I'm hard at work on Goodreads looking for.
3: Wait, actually, you know what? Wait, I'm going to move the mic because I just.
8: Oh, yeah, your mic's over there.
3: Okay.
9: Oh, my God.
3: Okay. There we go. Now you can say.
9: Oh, I didn't have anything to say.
3: Oh, okay. We're going to play a bunch of songs and hopefully I'll remember what songs we played. But we're going to start with Super Stylin' by Groove Armada.
9: So exciting.
3: Yep, Super Stylin'. Bye-bye.

0: 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Available today.
1: Oh, God.
2: Oh, hey.
3: If you heard anything, no, you didn't.
2: No, you didn't. We don't know what that was.
3: Oh, God. That was just part of the song. It's a really weird
2: That was a beautiful, beautiful ending to the song.
1: It was a beautiful ending to the song. I think I'll just go ahead and, like, move to a different.
2: Can we play the second song?
1: Yeah.
2: What is this song? It's called Raga Lalit. It's by this Indian artist called Charanjit Singh. It's like Indian acid pop. It's so good. Mm-hmm. You should listen to it. It's really good.
3: I'm excited.
1: Sure. I'm gonna see if I can get it up somewhere else, because like I wasn't able. Wait. 1 second. We're still on, by the way.
2: We're still on. Hey. How's liminal summer going? Do we want to talk about the liminality of summer, or has that become an over?
3: Yeah, I know what that means.
2: Rated topic.
1: It's become overrated for me specifically.
2: I mean, I guess for me as well, because I was here yesterday doing Radio All Sorts with Vista, and we talked about how liminal it gets in the summer, or at this time of the year specifically, in CITR. So I feel like there has been conversation about it. But I don't know.
3: It is weird. Like, I mean, I did classes in the summer last year, and I really liked how empty it was. Mm-hmm. It kind of felt like exclusive, like you're part of some club.
2: Oh, yeah.
3: And you're like, I'm cooler than everyone. And it's like peaceful. You don't have to wait in like big lines and stuff. But
2: yeah.
3: Both my classes are online this semester. Yeah. And I came into the nest for the first time in like a week, and it was very weird.
2: Yeah, it is quite weird. But I feel like being at CITR now helps with the liminality a bit, because you're still
3: cozy.
2: Like the same people. You're still seeing like staff, Jasper, Isaiah, Kieran. It still feels like there's a sense of normality. But like last summer for me was really liminal, because I was taking online classes. I did not know about I knew about CITR. I was volunteering at CITR, but I wasn't as like well integrated into CITR as I am now. So I would only come to CITR for like specific projects or specific like scheduled meetings. I was not hanging out in here, but
3: yeah
2: it was quite like lonely. It was really lonely, and I was living on campus, and I was a freshly out of first year student, and all my friends had gone back home.

0: And it retains its humanity even when it's not physically populated, which I think is beautiful.
1: Well, anyways, technical difficulties. We talk for a bit too much. Technical difficulties have been resolved. Yeah. Here's Raga Lalit, CITR 101.9 FM.

0: You're listening to CITR 101.9 FM. Next song you're going to hear, you just heard Raga Lalit by Charanjit Singh. Before that, you heard Super Stalin by Gurumata, plus some funky technical issues. We love that.
1: I think technical issues are like the spice to a dish that, like, you know when you're eating, like, Indian food and you're eating and then you get a clove in your mouth. This is a very Indian experience, so I don't know if it's relatable to all audiences, but when you're eating Indian food, you'll sometimes get a clove in your mouth, and that clove will jolt you out of the experience that you're just having, but it also gives you greater awareness of the food that you're eating. And I feel like that can be similar to what our listeners might have experienced when they were listening to the radio, because it avoids passive listening.
0: Yeah.
1: When you're suddenly jolted out of the experience and you realize that there's human beings behind here, behind the music that you're listening to, providing this experience to you, it kind of feels very human. It feels elevated, and it feels like you're right here with us in the studio. I mean, not that I can speak for our listeners, but if I was listening in my car and that happened, I'd be like, yeah, these people, they're just like me, except they're in a studio, and
0: except
1: I'm listening.
0: In a studio.
1: Yeah.
0: All right. Hopefully you enjoy Monsieur Malonga by Tabule Rochereau. This is also not...
1: Oh, whoa. It's playing off
0: my speaker. Okay, this is like...
1: How about we connect to my computer and try?
0: Ooh, let's try that.
1: Because maybe...
2: Or just do it off the PC.
1: Well, but that will take a while.
0: That will take a while to log in.
1: So, what's cool about this is that our listeners are giving like a behind the scenes
2: basically like
1: live
2: a tech
1: experience.
2: Training.
1: Yeah, this is like a tech training. So, what
0: so
1: we're
0: weird,
1: currently
0: it's like working
1: experiencing
0: earlier. Wait,
1: is...
0: I'm going to try again.
1: Okay.
0: And let me get to like... Okay, so this is like...
1: Oh.
0: What the hell?
1: Okay. What we're currently... Just to have our listeners... like in on what's going on, we're currently like not able to get the audio from the computer to
0: it's
1: go
0: really
1: on
0: weird because
1: like,
0: it only
1: it
0: works
1: happens...
0: for one of the songs but not for the other song, the
1: okay,
0: one I was gonna
1: so
0: play.
1: Let's try from my computer and see if it makes a difference. So I'm plugging the aux cable into my computer right now. Okay, there we go. And what was the song you wanted to play?
0: Monsieur Malonga.
1: Okay, let's try. You might hear that right now. We'll see.

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This year's theme of On the Edge asks, what happens when we refuse to fall, when we linger in tension, desire, and anticipation? 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
3: Technical issues. What is that called? Like the sock or whatever fell off the microphone.
4: I've never seen the mic naked.
3: It does feel a little revealing.
1: For any listeners wondering, we have like little, like, what are these called? Like
4: the mic, like, covers?
1: Yeah, the mic covers. One of them just fell off.
4: And I the
1: microphone
4: the mic
1: was naked for like a bit.
4: Yeah.
1: All right, you just heard Pal Balador by Joe Arroyo. And before that, you heard Monsieur Malonga by Tabule Rochero. We had a fun time listening to those songs.
4: Yeah, that was fun. That was good background music for our LinkedIn game session.
1: Yeah, we've been doing LinkedIn game sesh.
3: I'm
1: already did
3: my. At those, I can't lie.
4: I'm not goated.
1: I already did my mini Sudoku streak today. I'm at 20 days now.
4: See, I can't do anything that involves numbers.
3: See, like, I solved the queens in 14 seconds. So if that matters to you when you're hiring people, speaking of LinkedIn,
4: I don't know what. Okay, what's the purpose of LinkedIn games? Like, genuinely, what's the purpose of LinkedIn games?
1: They want you to like have a smart mental. Yeah.
4: Okay.
3: Wait, they have a whole thingy. Every year we study the world's best workplaces. Turns out one of the best ways to deepen and reignite relationships at work is simply by having fun together. Compete with your connections. Spark conversations and break the ice. Games forge relationships,
4: you know,
3: and relationships are at the heart of everything
4: we
3: do.
4: I feel like as much as I have like deep-seated hatred in my heart for the entire production mechanism institution that is LinkedIn, I do think LinkedIn games does bring people together, because me and my friend Mahalia, host of Cypher, were on the bus the other day, and there was some weird shit happening on the bus. It's okay. It's after
1: hours.
4: Yeah,
1: some nefarious, like, instances.
4: Some nefarious instances happening on the bus.
3: Wait, what
4: and,
3: bus?
4: And it was the 4, and we were going to the Heatley to see our friend Julie, whose spirit is still
3: rest
4: remember. I'm talking about Julie like she's dead.
3: Rest in peace.
4: Rest in peace, Julie.
3: I mean, it is
4: no,
3: my time.
4: No, rest
3: in
4: peace in London. Yeah. Well, I don't think she's in London yet.
1: They're not moving till like September.
4: Yeah. I think Julie is having a show at the
3: in Dublin.
4: In Dublin.
3: Yeah.
1: Oh, well.
3: Yeah,
1: Everybody's going to Bloomsday.
4: Yeah. Bloomsday, the James Joyce.
1: The James Joyce Ulysses.
3: Yeah, everyone's doing that.
1: Everybody's going to Ireland.
4: Everyone's going to Ireland.
3: Yeah. All the cool kids are at Ireland.
4: I know.
3: We were left behind.
4: Everyone's having an Irish summer.
1: Mm-hmm.
4: Well, anyway, I do think that LinkedIn can bring people together and bring you a sense of comfort in unexpected situations, because when Mahalia and I were on the bus, there was nefarious activities going on in the back of the bus. There was screaming, there was punching the doors and the seats of the bus behind us, and we were admittedly a little bit scared, but to combat our fear, we played LinkedIn puzzles together, and that helped. So
1: there you go.
4: That's one positive thing to come out of the evil mechanism, production mechanism institution that is LinkedIn.
1: Hopefully, if you are in a nefarious situation yourself right now, then some of this music might help. I did just change up the playlist right now.
4: Oh.
1: So I think the next song we're going to play is like a live cut of Gilberto Gil performing Toda Menina Baiana.
4: Fire.
1: Yeah. So we can go into that. And then I think next after that would be Illumina by Walter de Afogados.
4: Cool. Okay.
1: Let's get into it.
5: Yeah.

Muito obrigado, gente. Arthur. Celcinho. Lucas. Marquinhos. Suzano. Jorginho Gomes. Beleza.

0: Guys, we were just talking about the wonders of packing to move. You know,
1: I switched. I accidentally cleared all. Oh,
0: my! This is probably the most professional episode.
1: I accidentally cleared all my tabs. So there goes that.
0: Do Control Shift T.
2: I could also just play off of mine. I think
1: No. It's
0: just keep doing it until you get to it.
1: No. This is my presidential account.
2: Oh dear.
0: Oh, so do it on your other. I think if you just open a new window and keep doing it, it'll do it. Because that's what we do.
1: No. We're going to do it the easier way for me, which is to just like.
0: Being normal,
1: yeah. It's all good. You will hear the
0: music. We're keeping you on your toes.
1: We're keeping you on your toes. We're testing if you're still listening. That's the. Yeah. Are you still listening?
0: If you are, email me.
1: And me.
0: To hire us, please. That's the only way you can prove you're listening. Otherwise,
1: even if you don't want to hire us, that's okay.
0: We want to hire you, but I don't.
1: That's okay. Give us like
0: positive encouragement.
1: Positive encouragement or
0: and suggestions.
1: Connect with us on LinkedIn.
0: People you know, yeah.
1: Connect with us on LinkedIn. Anyway, the song's still going.
0: Acts of service towards your community.
1: So we're gonna leave you to it, and we're gonna come back later.
2: Yeah, you just heard a live cut of Toda Menina Baiana by Gilberto Gil, and then we played just a little bit of Ilumina by Walter de Afogados.
1: But we can continue playing it.
2: Yeah, do you want to start at the beginning?
1: Yeah, sure. Or you could fade into it from where it's playing, because it's still at the same timestamp.
2: Okay, cool.
1: Yeah.
2: You can just start again.
0: The laptop speakers again.
1: So
2: wait, no.

0: Hey, you're listening to Spin Your Ears, CITR 101.9 FM. This is the end of the show.
1: No. Oh my God, that's so sad to see hear everyone go.
0: I know. Up next is Exploding Head Movies with Gak. We love Gak.
2: Gak the goat.
0: Gak the goat.
2: Gak the absolute goat. You're in for 3 hours of absolute fun.
1: 3 hours?
2: Yeah.
1: That's endurance.
0: Hell yeah.
2: Unless I'm incorrect and Gak is doing a 2-hour show today. But as far as I know, Gak is doing a 3-hour show today. If I'm wrong, just like I spread misinformation on the radio all the time.
1: Yeah, so misinformation
2: like, it's your fault
1: is
2: for
1: fun.
2: Believing me. I am actually always spreading misinformation, so you should never believe anything I said. But if you do believe me and it comes true, then I did spread the right information. And yeah, it's going to be really fun. You're going to learn about some cool movies. And you're going to listen to movie soundtracks, and it's going to be awesome and great and
1: What's
2: immersive.
1: What's your favorite movie?
2: My favorite movie? That's a hard one.
0: I don't know if we have time.
1: Mine is Palm Springs.
2: My Letterboxd top four has...
1: Oh my God, add me on Letterboxd. We're adding each other on LinkedIn.
2: Yes,
1: Letterboxd is the next Letterboxd job.
2: Guys,
1: platform.
2: Add me on Letterboxd. My ID is Wish on Sen, like mise en scène, the French word, but with wish, the word, in the beginning. Should add me.
1: I'm just Lila with two L's after the Y and three A's, and I have perfect takes, so, you know.
2: Me too.
0: Exactly.
2: Yeah. Me too. I never log, like, I don't always log the movies I watch, but the ones I do log have good takes, good feedback on them.
0: Okay. See, I'm sorry, we have like 2 minutes until we come. Yeah. So anyways, goodbye.
2: Bye. Bye.

0: Trap that drunk window smoker, tied and drooling, flapped and stunk, pillow stroked my hand, pooling must be peas, strapped or hung that fellow, broke my grand stool, dust he seized, stung or wallowed, hope or glands, ruled my lust, seized stopping wrist or heaving clots and list, nor seizing crap that bunk indoor broken ride and fooling. 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

0: Alabama. Okay. All right. All right. Hey, y'all, be sure to catch Exploding Head Movies Mondays at 7 at CITR. And I was going to do the FM, but...
1: All right, take two.
0: All right. Hey, y'all, make sure to catch... All right, I got to make it convincing.
2: Hey, y'all.
3: Hi, y'all. What y'all doing tonight?

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Hyvää iltaa. Happy Memorial Day for those of you stateside, and a very pleasant good evening to you, wherever you may be. It's time for Exploding Head Movies. 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Though in the past, it had been shaky off the I-5 once you passed Birch Bay, but we should still be battling wits with that country station in Mount Vernon. CITR's broadcast heads west past West Point Grey and then dips south across the Salish Sea. And that signal also heads east past Langley, deep into the Fraser Valley. We also blast radio waves up through the sky and deep into space. For as long as this planet and this station continues to emit noisy waves for all to hear. And we transmit down into the underground, from where we come from and from where all good things bubble up. TELUS Optic subscribers can tune in to CITR on their television sets on channel 7023. At least that's the story in Western Canada. Minus one cabin on the island. Otherwise, in all these places and everywhere else that your net takes you, find us on the web at www.citr.ca. There you'll see the Exploding Head Movies show page that contains track listings and downloads for a good chunk of our episodes easily. Over the past 12 years and some scattering of stuff going back to 2008, even with the old Radio Free Gak show name. And once this broadcast is done, you'll find episode 790 there. We also podcast via Apple Music, Spreaker, iHeart, Deezer, GeoSave, and Stitcher, dozens of other services. Available for those times you can't listen live to the Crystal Wireless, or like. This number keeps fluctuating all the time. 25 of you on our IceCast 2 server. Although, heads up for those of you listening to everything either on player.citr.ca or one of our four feeds. We have some technical work coming up at 9 p.m. Pacific, so those streams will stop waking, but our FM transmission and the podcast will be working and be available and do all the things that you need it to. My name's Gak, and I'll be your ghost in the rhythm for the next 2 hours, so hold on for various definitions of what the rhythm means. And you should have received your complimentary newly regulatory charts in conjunction with broadcast of this episode. If not, I'll call out the chords. You dodge the notes. Phone number for the station for those of you listening live, 604-822-2487. After the area code in T9, that spells UBC. CITR. Otherwise, if you do make it through, that indicates I know how to do this again. Quite likely not, because it's not like pick up a handset. There are buttons, levers, dials, and occasionally channels to operate, but hey, if you do make it through, keep it short, sweet, to the point. Since this is a single-person operation, mixing everything live and mixing up facts and trying to figure out what is working and what isn't, but most of the time, the question is the person talking. But you can email anytime, radiofreegak@gmail.com. We have social media too, but social media sites are blocking CITR Discorder magazine since the Canadian printed press apparently is volatile. That's how it is. Started off with New Zealand's Aldous Harding and off her fifth album, Train on the Island, we heard One Stop. Perhaps Vancouver Island's train service may start again. That is a full stop right there. Aldous Harding had some attempts at playing in Vancouver early in her career to the point I remember having tickets for various shows and they got canceled, but she'll be here for the first time at the Hollywood Theater in September. And a whole bunch of you bought tickets because that has been sold out almost from day one. Meanwhile, the background,
Miles Davis off of 1969's Feel de Kilimanjaro. This is Mademoiselle Mabry. You can also find this on a box set associated with one of the seminal releases by Mr. Davis, In a Silent Way, from the late 60s, which was a time of immense growth and experimentation in jazz. Got Miles Davis on trumpet, Wayne Shorter on tenor sax, Chick Corea on piano and electro piano, Dave Holland on double bass, and Tony Williams on drums. Elsewhere on the album, you have Herbie Hancock and Ron Carter. Names that could mean something to you all, because over the years, I've definitely shared some of those artists before, but there was the show after me that definitely went into more depth, which I'll talk about very soon. Mademoiselle Mabry, that would be Betty Mabry, who eventually became Miles Davis' second wife, then became known as Betty Davis. On her own, she became a 1970s funk queen, though mostly rediscovered in the 2010s. If you haven't heard her, total firecracker. Well worth it. I haven't played her in years as I think about the fact that I should do a funk episode, but I should do a blaxploitation episode at some point. But let's talk Miles Davis here, because tomorrow, Tuesday, May 26th, in 2026, marks his 100th birthday. Because he was born.

dig deep into the CITR archives, because we had a project, one fun drive many a moon ago, where we digitized a whole bunch of reel-to-reel tapes. We found an interview from 1984 with the vibraphonist Milt Jackson, so in a very chock-full episode, we got to hear some vibraphone, too, from the man known as Bags. So, yeah, Miles Davis, Gavin Walker, Milt Jackson. This is the reason why Gavin Walker did usually one profile each week. But let's talk about at least a couple things before we get full jazzy here. With another Jackson, he was born David Ian Jackson, but we know him as Joe Jackson. Originally from Staffordshire in England, originating in Hampshire in England. An iconic singer-soulwriter, especially in the new wave scene in the early 1980s. Because Joe Jackson does have a sold-out show at the Vogue this Wednesday, May 27th. He's famous for one song, which we'll hear a cover of shortly after, but let's go off of 1979's I'm the Man with something that explores, as we found out, his bisexuality. So here's Joe Jackson with It's Different for Girls. And you're now listening to Exploding Head Movies, broadcasting live from the realms of studio area, the radio station that steps out all the time. 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

Queer Arts Festival 2026 embraces precipice as both danger and possibility. This year's theme of On the Edge asks, what happens when we refuse to fall, when we linger in tension, desire, and anticipation? The festival has got a variety of programming available throughout the month of June, including literature and poetry nights, film screenings, and music and dance performances. Come and celebrate Two-Spirit and Indigiqueer short films and music videos by Indigenous artists from all over the world on June 18th at the Birdhouse. Skadne, curated by Gonionge Hagwa filmmaker KJ Edwards, brings together Onkwe Honwe Kin from coast to coast, featuring works by ODMK, Nairi Linden L. Ray, Ryland Friday, Samuel Gaskin, and Radio Juice Suna. Join us for a Q&A with the attending artists after the screening, co-presented with Full Circle First Nation Performance. To wrap it all up, we've got Manup's musical drag show at the Birdhouse, 44 West 4th Avenue on June 27th. For more information on the 2026 Queer Arts Festival lineup, including how to acquire tickets for each event, check out our Instagram page, at Queer Arts, our Facebook page, Queer Arts Festival Plus Sun Gallery, or our website, queerartsfestival.com.

out of Kyoto, Japan. That was Tomoyuki Tanaka, otherwise known as Fantastic Plastic Machine. Off of the sort of self-titled debut from 1997, The Fantastic Plastic Machine, we heard his take on Joe Jackson's monstrous... Ooh, I should have written down if it was 82 or 83, but you know the song, Stepping Out. Fantastic Plastic Machine has been quiet since 2013's Scale, although I saw something about a Uniqlo collaboration. So, activity on some front there. But yeah, Joe Jackson, who we heard beforehand with perhaps his biggest UK hit from 1979, It's Different for Girls. And Joe Jackson has a new album out, and it's his first rock album, or at least pop album, in 7 years. It's called Hope and Fury, since he had dabbled regularly in jazz and swing and other sort of old-timey genres. Again, Joe Jackson plays the Vogue Theater this Wednesday, May 27th. And it's sold out. Speaking jazz, behind me, this is Jazz Sabbath. Off of their 2020 self-titled album, this is their version of Black Sabbath's Rat Salad. Now, Jazz Sabbath is coming to town next month, but they're also playing a few shows in BC before heading to Alberta. They're playing June 9th at Vernon's Performing Arts Center, June 10th here in Vancouver at the Pearl, and then in Oliver on June 11th at the District Wine Village. As the date gets closer, which... believe it or not, he is already pretty super close. We'll dig up some more Jazz Sabbath, especially because they have a new album simply called Jazz Sabbath Live. So yeah, because since Ozzy Osbourne passed away, do have a backlog of both Ozzy and Sabbath songs to share. But of course, from slightly different angles, as evidenced by what we're hearing here. Don't worry, there's a connection to Black Sabbath, because the keyboardist did play with Sabbath in the past. Otherwise, let's head to Quebec here for a little bit. Some sort of jazzier pop, although I'm sure it's drifted since I've been swamping songs left, right, and crazy. And fear not, we'll get to the jazz early. But we'll go with Beau Nectar. And this is a single that came out last year featuring Marie-Claude and Amy. That's an E with an accent. Acute, and then just E-M-I afterwards. I keep thinking this is an ode to the specific mushroom that you can pick. Tiny little stuff. I'm sure I'm wrong, though. Here's Beau Nectar. Avec Marie-Claude et Amy avec Chanterelle.

0: change.
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from Grande Vallée à la Belle Provence de Québec. That was Marie-Pierre Arthur of the 2024's album Bleu. We heard Miroir with a guest appearance by Mantis. So yeah, not as jazzy as we're proclaiming, but fear not. For the next 2.5 hours, you're going to get some straight goods here. My name is Gak. You're listening to Exploding Game Movies around CITR 101.9 FM in Vancouver. I'm watching a solitary Canadian goose eat some grass on a knoll here by the student nest. So we'll keep giving Pride live updates based on what the goose does. Somewhere there should be a second goose, and maybe some little Ryan Goslings as well, but we'll see. In the background, this is the French tenor saxophonist Barney Willet. And off of a 1966 album called Zodiac, which ties into one of those themes that pop up now and then. When artists feel like they can explore astrology with 12 tracks with the 12 signs. Although nobody knows there's a secret 13th sign. Anyways. This track is known as Verseau. A little off-brand, but we normally do, because Verseau is French for Aquarius. And we are in Gemini season right now, but somehow I lost the Gemini track because that's known as Balance. But I picked Verseau because that was Gavin Walker's star sign since he was born on February 6th, back in the day. Now, Willet gained a little bit of notoriety for playing with Miles Davis, specifically on the soundtrack to, and I have to look this up to pronounce it properly, Ascenseur pour l'échafaud, otherwise known as The Lift to the Gallows. Because the one thing I forgot to tell you is what the soundtrack profile is today, but fear not, as everyone's heard, there's plenty of stuff going on. This is one busy show, but yeah, fear not. You'll get more Miles Davis, and we'll talk about Barney Willet when it's time. But at least highlight two soundtracks that Willet did based on the fame that he garnered with working with Miles Davis. And a soundtrack to the 1959 film Un Témoin dans la Ville. And they worked with Raj Vadim on the 1960 adaptation of Les Liaisons Dangereux, which he co-scored with Thelonious Monk. Because in the wake of the loss of Gavin Walker, I am starting to stockpile some jazz soundtracks to talk jazz now and then. But yeah, let's do some baby steps here with some modern bits before we go back in time. For those curious about what Miles Davis era are going to tackle, I was going to look, let's tackle them all. There's 16 distinct eras. We're not tackling them all, so we'll stick mostly in the 50s. The big band sound started drifting towards hard bop, and we'll get modal towards the end. It's out of Brooklyn with Adam O'Farrell. He plays trumpet like Miles Davis, also does electronics, electric piano. And on this year's album, Elephant, which came out a week or two ago, he's joined here by Yvonne Rogers on piano and synth, Russell Holman on drums, and Walter Stinson on double bass. But expect a little bit more drum and bass in a jungle sense, as we're about to hear here. From Elephant, here's Adam O'Farrell with the Herkimer Diamond.

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Joining Sled Island's previously announced guest curator, Clipping, is English chamber folk ensemble Black Country, New Road, and revered Canadian pop project Home Shake, as well as renowned abstract rapper Billy Woods, LA synthpunks Sextile, fuzzy indie rock outfit Feeble Little Horse, outlandish egg punk group Snooper, lo-fi post-punk duo Sweeping Promises, NYC-based ambient pioneer Laraji, genre-bending dream pop artist Salami Rose Joe Lewis, and many more. Plus, there's over 150 more artists still to be announced. 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SLEDISLAND.COM.

You knew I'd try to sneak in some Finnish jazz there. Although I did leave off a whole bunch of Norwegian stuff, but... That was a Finnish-American act known as Geisa's Machine. Off of last year's album Moving Parts, we heard Dukatus, which translates from Finnish as palpitations. Almost onomatopoeic, however you say the thing, the word that almost sounds like the condition itself. Double bassist Geisa Mansivu heads the project up. She's joined by Joe Perry on drums, Max Light on guitar, Eden Ladin on piano and on vibraphone, Sasha Berliner. You're going to hear a lot more vibraphone in the mix here. The Canada Goose has moved away. That's your Goose update here on Exploding Head Movies. Behind me, this is the Red Garland Quartet, and off a remastered version of the album Soul Junction, which I should have written down that date instead of the 2026 reissue through Prestige, but we can look backwards a little bit. Although with a keen ear, we can tell this is probably from the 1950s, but that's conjecture until I can prove it, much like the rest of the show. This is the Red Garland Quartet with I've Got It Bad, and That Ain't Good. Red Garland's on piano, John Coltrane's on tenor sax. We'll hear a lot more of the Train in various songs here. Donald Byrd on trumpet, George Joyner on bass, and on the kit, Art Taylor. And if you're curious, this is a Duke Ellington song. At some point, we'll dig up some Duke, but again, we're going to have to spread out these jazz themes through future Exploding Head Movies episodes. We'll figure out the cadence. But I'm mindful that the Vancouver Jazz Festival, Vancouver International Jazz Festival is coming in about a month's time, so maybe we'll do another jazz show soon enough for you. Maybe we'll mix it up since I look at the performers and it's not purely jazz, but we'll see. Anyways, with the time allocated to me, which I'll screw up, here are some of the soundtracks that are available for purchase, download, or streaming this week and whatever came out last week that I was not on my list. Some of these may be out already, much like what came out last week. The rest due throughout later this week, particularly on Friday. So as always, do check with either your favorite record store, since they should have a good soundtrack section there. Or where you find your music online, because some of these are digital releases. And this list comes from the websites filmmusic.com and filmmusicreporter.com. As new releases go, there's a new TV series produced by the folks who brought you Stranger Things. It's called The Burrows. Original score by John Pisano is coming out through Netflix Music, and various artists' compilations coming out through Legacy. Leo Birnberg and Zach Robinson, they score a lot of comedies. They do the music to The Breadwinner, that's coming out through Madison Gate. Eli Kessler's music from Bunny Lover, and there's some missing vowels in that title there. So heads up, that'll be independently released. That's the same story with Benjamin Zecker's music from Cotton Candy Bubblegum. The video game The Dark Pictures Anthology Directive 8020 has music by Jason Graves, that's independently released. Gavin Brivick's music from the recent film Faces of Death, as opposed to that VHS nasty that was always passed around in the 80s. This movie kind of riffs on that. Anyways, Brivick's score is coming out through Lakeshore Records. Pasquale Catalano's score from the TV movie Un Futur April is coming out through Rai.com. Joseph Shirley and Moses Sumney did the music to Is God Is, that's coming out through Lakeshore. Simon Withenshaw's music from the video game Lego Batman Legacy of the Dark Knight, that's coming out through Water Tower Music. Mark Rivers does the score to the TV series Mate and Season. Not seizing here when I'm trying to talk and I seizers, it's over there. But Mating Season, the TV series score by Mark Rivers. Score and various artist songs appearing, coming out through Netflix. Anthony Willis's music from Newborns coming out through Movie Score Media. Power Ballad, hopefully featuring all manners of those important 80s metal slow songs. Score by John Carney and Gary Clark's coming out through Public Records. Volker Bertelmann won an Oscar a few years ago for his score to All Quiet on the Western Front is back. He's doing the music to Pressure. That's coming out through Backlot Music. Antonio Magliarella did the music to Il Protagonista. That's coming out through Cinevox.
Sam Slater's score to the video game Saros is coming out through Milan Records. Marco Beltrami is back with Scream 7, score coming out through Lakeshore Records. And then, this isn't a video game, and this isn't a book. Raman Djawadi and William Marriott did the score to the movie Tom Clancy's Jack Ryan, Ghost War. That's coming out through Lakeshore Records. On the re-release front, a couple of little side projects from some major films. Avatar, Frontiers of Pandora, more music from the game. Neil Cree's score is coming out through Lakeshore Records. And the TV version of How to Train Your Dragon, Isla Burke, score by John Powell, is coming out through Backlot Music. And those are merely some of your anticipated soundtrack releases for this week. Oh, wrapping up nicely here. Let's head to Edmonton next. They got jazz. And there's the double bassist known as Aretha Tillotson. Big part of the Alberta jazz scene. In 2025, she put out an album called Kinda Out West, with an album cover that riffs on not just country albums, but jazz musicians being out in the country. I have to dig up all the points of reference, but that doesn't help in a non-visual medium, but look it up. Tillotson is on bass, on trumpet. You have Ingrid Jensen, an alto sax, perhaps related, should research this more, Christine Jensen, and on drum, we got Dave Lang. From Kinda Out West, this is Aretha Tillotson with Jill of All. And we're going to start winding our clock back to the 1950s as we prepare. Somewhat on time here for a little bit of Miles Davis. But here we go. Aretha Tillotson.

All right. We're jumping all over the place here because I blew a cue, but that is how we go here. Sometimes we get distracted by other things that we need to take care of. And anyways, what just happened there? What is happening right now? Well, I will tell you. But my name's Gak, and the name of the show is Exploding Head Movies. You're tuned in to CITR 101.9 FM. 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Broadcasting as far as we can on 1800 watts. We're on TELUS Optic, channel 7023. For the next hour or so, we'll still be streaming live on IceCast, but yeah, we do have some maintenance work there for you, so the 27 of you listening across our four feeds, watch out. Things may cut out awkwardly, just as awkwardly as this show seems to operate at times. So we start off with some 2025 jazz with Aretha Tillotson and Jill of All. Then we turn back the clock to 1959. We heard Art Pepper with version 3 of Holiday Flight, taken as part of one of 10 nights in the old Vancouver Jazz Club known as The Cellar. So this isn't the recent one that used to be in Point Grey, but no, this was downtown. Yeah. Omnivore recently reissued a 3 or 4 disc set featuring a good chunk of Pepper's music played here in Vancouver. Art Pepper was on alto sax. On bass, we had Tony Clitheroe. On drums, George Urson. And on piano, Chris Gage. Art Pepper and Gavin Walker did know each other to the point that Gavin Walker, before he left us, he did show me a signed copy of Pepper's 1981 biography. I found a picture for it when I was looking for something else, and something I need to read and pick up just to hear what the jazz folks are up to. In the background, this is Miles Davis and from 1957's Birth of the Cool, which harkens back to sessions recorded in 1949 and 1950, kind of post-big band, and at the point where it started graduating into some of the 50s scenes like bebop, hard bop, and eventually mobile jazz. This track is Moon Dream. Might have to loop this again as it fades out, but I'll keep an eye on that while I try to read and do things at the same time. So the nonet, that's 9, folks. Miles Davis on trumpet, J.J. Johnson on trombone, Gunther Schuller on French horn, Bill Barber on tuba, Lee Konitz on alto sax, Jerry Mulligan on baritone sax, Al McKibben on bass, and Max Roach on drums. Elsewhere on Birth of the Cool. Play that a little louder so you can hear some of it a little bit better. Birth of the Cool was done in 3 sessions. 2 in 1949, 1 in 1950. Elsewhere on that album, on trombone, it was Kai Winding and Mike Zwerin. On French horn, Junior Collins and Sandy Siegelstein. Al Haig and John Lewis on piano. Joe Schulman and Nelson Boyd on bass. Kenny Clark on drums and Kenny Haggood on a couple vocal tracks. But not here. It's always good to give credits for people not playing on things, but again, we're hearing Davis, Johnson, Schuller, Barber, Konitz, Mulligan, McKibben, Roach, and I sped through another one. Is that behind? Kinda. That's 8. Well, maybe it was an octet at times. If not, I'll have to double check my notes, but anyways. Miles Davis, tomorrow, Tuesday, May 26th, would mark his 100th birthday. And there's one thing, if I remember, Gavin Walker did with his shows, always said a good happy birthday to those who had come before. Something I'm notoriously terrible at, because I can barely remember what day it is sometimes, and if it is, there's a concert. Or who knows, could have been my birthday or something like that, but Miles Davis played for
six decades, and during that time had reinvented him constantly. He was a source of frustration for a lot of jazz fans because he had come up with something. Everyone would latch onto it, but they'd sort of get creative and just move and do something else. So he started off in the 40s, just, you know, big band style, busy notes. And over time, he played less and less to allow the music to breathe. And we'll focus on some of the music from the 50s here, just because it fits in nicely with our soundtrack profile. With the Lift to the Gallows. I'll look at the French pronunciation in due time here, but let's listen to one of the songs that we're kind of famous, although as I look around, I may have changed things around again, or somehow did not sync things properly. One of my devices has this right. If not, we'll hop on to the next track.

that preceded one of Miles Davis's core albums, Kind of Blue, because it deals with the idea of modal jazz. But the soundtrack that we're going to listen to, L'Encensure pour l'Échafaud, which somehow I could pronounce properly this time around, also kind of sets things up. I hope I have some Kind of Blue here, although I originally had something earlier, but we'll look it up. But we're going to have Miles Davis on trumpet here, Julian Cannonball Adderley on alto sax, John Coltrane on tenor sax, Bill Evans on piano, Paul Chambers on double bass, and Jimmy Cobb on drums, and this track is a Miles Davis original here. I'll look up some of the other notes here as I try to figure out what I did. Here we go, Miles Davis with Fran Dance.

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All right, I know what was going on there. I started writing about a track that did drop but did not update the template, even though everything else is like, you're not playing that. So what I was going to talk about didn't happen, but thankfully, as the same crew as we just heard there. But let's start where we left things off. We first heard Miles Davis with Fran Dance off of a 1958 Miles release, compiled in 1974. Featuring Miles Davis on trumpet, Cannonball Adderley on alto sax, John Coltrane on tenor sax, Bill Evans on piano, Paul Chambers on double bass, and Jimmy Cobb on drums. And then off of a new compilation, called Miles 55, because apparently every album I've grabbed so far features the year, the Prestige Recordings, and this is a double compact disc set. But originally, this appeared on the 1956 album, Miles, the New Miles, Davis Quintet. The track we just heard was Stablemates. It was a Benny Golson song, and actually kind of made its debut there. Miles Davis on trumpet, John Coltrane on tenor sax, Red Garland, whom we heard beforehand with his own act. We heard him on piano, Paul Chambers on bass, and Philly Joe Jones on drums, who deserves his own comedic profile at some point, but it's not going to be this episode because we're already in deep in the mire. Behind me, this is the Italian Funk Act, which riffs on production library music. They're called Calibro 35, and from 2024's Jazzploitation album, this is their version of Générique from Encensor pour l'échafaud. Most recent release from Calibro 35 is a soundtrack to something called Elroy vs. L.A., which tells me I need to do an L.A. Confidential episode at some point tied to that, but again, not this episode. But Encensor pour l'échafaud from 1958, otherwise known as The Elevator to the Gallows or Lift to the Scaffolds. Directed by Louis Malle in his debut feature length, written by Malle and Roger Nimier. A crime thriller tragedy starring Jean Moreau, Maurice René, Georges Pujuli, and Yuri Bertin. It's a story about lovers planning to kill a spouse at work, since they're in love with each other, but slowly but surely things go completely wrong. Not like how this show completely goes wrong. I still get to make it out alive and do other stuff most of the time, but it was an interesting bridge movie of sorts because it riffed on film noir. You know, they're hard-boiled private detectives and criminals known for its sharp, high-contrast cinematography, femme fatales and whatnot. So, but this bridged as film noir leading towards what would become French New Wave and New Modern Cinema based on narrative approaches, some daring cinematography and editing techniques. And how most people know this is Miles Davis's score. Now, in 1957, Miles Davis received an invitation to perform a three-week tour in Europe as a solo artist, and he had just left his first great quintet, including John Coltrane, due to a heroin addiction, which unfortunately is something that plagued Miles Davis himself too. But a promoter and jazz enthusiast, Marcel Romano, picked up Davis at the airport and started telling him he wanted to feature a film with jazz. But as that fell apart, a whole bunch of other people connected throughout what was going on there meant that Louis Malle, who liked jazz music, asked Davis to sort of help out there. So they arranged a private screening of the film as it was. Davis took some notes, and he did this as a great learning experience. So this is the first of a film score that Miles Davis did. He asked a piano be brought to his hotel room, worked on some themes, and he chose some musicians that he'd been working with to help out with a tour, including, who we heard earlier, the saxophonist Barney Willem. At this point, only the notes were written for one piece, which we won't hear, but if you do listen to Sur l'autoroute, you get a sense of what was happening there. But otherwise,
minimal instructions were given to the band. They improvised around a couple chordal structures. And with what we hear here, along with some of the recent Miles Davis music we just heard on the show, this led to the idea of modal jazz, which defined itself in 1959's Kind of Blue. Now, if you're getting first immersed into jazz, 1959 was a banner year for jazz as it was. At some point, we always talk about the history in the 1890s, New Orleans, how things moved to Kansas City, Chicago, elsewhere, and how swing jazz and big band morphed into things. But 1959 kind of gives us the idea of what modern jazz sounds like. So while we listen to some of that soundtrack here, since we're about that time we try to do this, of course, we have some other fun stuff later here. So, as noted, Miles Davis had toured through Europe, met some players. We got Miles Davis on trumpet, Barney Willen on tenor sax, René Urtregeche on piano, Pierre Michelot on bass, and Kenny Clark on drums. We've already mentioned Kenny Clark once before. If I look at my notes in some fashion, we will talk about him again soon enough. But without further ado, from L'Encenseur pour l'Échafaud, we already heard Calibre 35's version of it. Here's Miles Davis and this quintet, and we begin with Générique.

0: from the soundtrack to Ascenseur pour l'Échafaud, otherwise known as Lift to the Scaffold or Elevator to the Gallows. We heard Miles Davis there on trumpet, Barney Willen on tenor sax, René Utrecht on piano, Pierre Michelot on bass, and Kenny Clark on drums. We started off with Générique, of which there's another cover here in the background done by Eric Truffaz off 2023's Rollin'. We also then heard Au Bar de Petit Bach, another kind of languid, tense piece called Nuit sur le Champs-Élysées, and that was take one of that. Then the tension picked up a bit with take two of Assassinat, and then things picked up there with take one of Séquence Voiture. The press indicated the mood of the soundtrack was generally dour and somber, but it did pick up in places, especially with tracks like Séquence Voiture along with Sur l'autoroute. And it was noted that the soundtrack was powerfully expressive, highly concentrated, a freely inspired performance. And for most critics, they respect the film, but they love the soundtrack. And you can sort of sense a little bit of sort of the solo trumpet becoming a bit of a cliche later as being the expressive part of a sad story. But stands to reason as you hear it. It makes sense, especially when you put sad people on the screen. Don't have to put much dialogue there at all. And it works with that. And this is where modal jazz comes into place. So, prior to this, Miles Davis's most recent genre at the time was cool jazz, which is the idea of kind of lazier rhythms, embracing a bit of the West Coast vibe to things and less busyness. And this became an extension of that, where you don't have to think about a single chord. Whether you know your music theory or not, we'll do this quick summary version of it. But if you have two notes that you can use as an anchor, you can use that to generate at least eight other chords from it. And sometimes you can sort of play at the same time. So with that, you can easily transition to another chord with some other notes shared there. It allows you to transition around a bit, so you're not really fixed with a certain sound. But there are enough overlapping elements to make it work. Alright, I have kind of mangled. This actually went faster than I thought, which is one of those things as you pick up a 3-hour show after doing a 2-hour show for a while, you try to figure out if you can time things right without having to make separate things to actually do it in chunks. But do some resequencing here, but that's most of Miles Davis that we got for you. We gotta start talking about Gavin Walker shortly here. But let's get some ads here. We're a little overdue on that, so. Stay tuned. You're listening to Exploding Head Movies here. CITR 101.9 FM in Vancouver. And we'll try to queue up what we can here, but lots going on.
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1: We'd like to welcome you to The Jazz Show and tell you that our, well, of course, we do our usual dedications to all those hardworking night shift cab drivers out there for Blacktop and Checker, Yellow, McClure's in Vancouver that switch their radios over to CITR and check out what we have to offer on The Jazz Show, as well as so many of the BCAA battery and tow truck drivers, people that help you out when your car dies and get you going again. So many of them tune into CITR as well. And old Bill and his dog Vicky, they're out there too. I know that. And all you other regular listeners.

0: Ah, yes. Back when Gavin Walker was an active cabbie, he was plugged in with who was tuned in to his show at the time. Obviously, I wasn't driving and doing the show at the same time, because that would involve quite the rigorous setup, but... Gavin Walker. Best known for playing the alto sax, but also played flute and clarinet. Born in Montreal, lived in Vancouver for a bit, hit up San Francisco and New York for a time, moved back here. Was a regular in the jazz scene with his own quintet in the 1970s. Had his own show called Jazzland on CBC Radio for a couple years. But was let go. And with a rotating host of three other jazz show hosts, picked up jazz show in 1984. And then pretty much took it over for over 40 years. Behind me, this is Chris Davis, and off 2010's album Baila Bonita, this track is All That Glitters. You have Chris Davis on trumpet and percussion, acoustic bass, Adam Thomas. My penmanship is awesome. On alto sax, Ian Hendrickson-Smith, and on drums, Jesse Cahill. But of note, Gavin Walker did the liner notes to this album. One of the few credits that is on Discogs.com with his name. The other thing that he's credited for, you will soon hear two songs off of that, but we got a bit of housekeeping to deal with here. First off, my name's Gak. I'm not Gav, or Gavin, or Gavin Walker, or like we messed up with people, messes people minds for a while there, his name backwards. Reep, Klop, or Relk, Call, Nevag, which some people definitely know him by. The name of the show is Exploding Head Movies. It is not the jazz show. This is CITR, 101.9 FM in Vancouver, broadcasting for the lower levels of the AMS student nest here on the West Point Grand Campus of the University of British Columbia here on unceded Musqueam territory. We're available on Telesoptic Channel 7023 in a couple minutes. Our web feed will go down for some maintenance, so I see currently a whole spell of you on board here. 29 of you. So, hopefully... whatever I queue up here lines up nicely with what we gotta do. So, let's talk about some of the things that Gavin did and liked. We'll dig up one thing that he did, which I've tried to pick up, but good news, I found the appropriate backing track for it. I'll listen to some of Gavin's music. But, as Gavin has touted over the years, his first album ever, or the first album he really loved, was the famous 1938 Carnegie Hall Jazz Concert with Benny Goodman and his orchestra. And since time is queuing up nicely here, maybe I will try to get the timing situation here appropriately here. Let's have Gavin do an old time check here. Then we'll allow Benny Goodman to fill us in with what we're about to listen to here. So, anyways, get some more jazz here. Hear it from the source itself, the late great Gavin Walker.
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2: You know, we didn't know the concert was being recorded at the time. We didn't find it out until afterwards. Two copies were made, one for me and one for the Library of Congress. I put mine away so carefully, I completely lost track of it for about 12 years. And then luckily, one of my daughters found it in the closet about a year ago. We had it edited, and Columbia put it out on records. And, of course, here you have the results. But let me tell you a little about it. That January 16th back in 1938 was a Sunday and a cold one. We didn't quite know what would happen, how we would sound, what the audience would think of us. Until they got there, we didn't even know how many people would be on hand. So we just went out and played. Our first number was Don't Be That Way, and you can hear the audience response in the record. That really made us feel good.

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From the second John Handy album from 1966, known simply as the second John Handy album, it was John Handy Quintet with Dance for Carlo B. Bunch of Canadians on that, and I'll talk about the Gavin Walker connection shortly there, but what we heard there was John Handy on alto and tenor sax, on bass from Powell River, Don Thompson. On drums and on other tracks, the Glockenspiel from The Fifth Dimension, Boss Brass and Oscar Peterson, Terry Clark. A guitar. Penmanship is great. Jerry Hahn here. And on violin, not the famous movie person, but violinist Mike White. And back in the day, Gavin Walker used to tour with the John Handy Quintet. That would be the late 60s. But then he set up his own group in town, playing many at old venue, and cataloging the history of live music. So just think about the Cellar and other venues that I cannot come up at the top of my head because this show was researched pretty quickly with what we needed to do. Jam-packed full of stuff, and as a heads up, we got some long bits coming up shortly here. But one important thing that Gavin used to share with you was this, although mostly it was around 10 o'clock. Even though we can go that late, especially with some breaking news, I gotta figure out what to do here, but some of you might remember this.

We'll let that play in the background there. Even most of the time it faded out for Gavin's weather updates. In the background, this is Dollar Brand, the title track to 1976's Black Lightning. On piano, it's Dollar Brand himself, otherwise known as Abdullah Ibrahim. On alto sax, Kippy Maketse. On bass, Basil or Basil Moses. On bass, Sifu, actually a double bass here, two bassists. All right, that's not confusing at all. Sifu Gumede. And on drums, some combination of Gilbert Matthews, Monty Weber. I think I have the album credits here, this is why. On flute, you'll hear Basil

0: streamers who are probably still listening in because I watched the tech guy walk in now, so your weather forecast may be abbreviated here. But tonight, showers and periods of drizzle, fog patches developing by midnight, low of 10. Tuesday, May 26th, mix of sun and cloud, fog patches dissipating in the morning. Wind light, except northwest, 30 kilometers an hour. Near the Strait of Georgia in the afternoon, high of 18, except 21 inland. Tuesday night, few clouds, fog patches developing near midnight, wind light, except northwest, 30 kilometers again, Strait of Georgia early in the evening, low of 12. Wednesday, sunny, windy, high of 20, except 24 inland, so our warm weather's coming back. Clear, low of 12. Thursday, sunny, high of 20, low of 12, cloudy periods with a 60% chance of showers overnight. Friday, May 29th, cloudy with a 60% chance of showers, high of 18, low of 9, cloudy. Saturday, high of 18 and cloudy, low 9, still cloudy, and that will be the story. Sunday, May 31st, the final day in May, cloudy with a high of 19. That's your AccuGAC forecast here on Exploding Head Movies, honoring the Jazz Show with an old The Jazz Show. Now, at some point we'll be reading up the maritime forecast, but it's going to get refreshed soon. We're not going to replay this. We're going to screw so many things up, but we were talking about Gavin Walker's credits. There is one key one, and that is Mike Taylor's 1973 album, Brute Force. This is an album that I saw at Gavin's memorial in person. I have a Discogs.com alert that tells me when some are on sale, but they're still hundreds of dollars, but we'll try at one point. Mike Taylor, part of the local music scene in the 1970s, and you know what? Why do I allow Gavin to tell you the full story here while we share two songs off of it? And this, oddly enough, came on a fill-in that Gavin did for me when I was away one Canada Day. To the point I was astonished that I'm like, where's all the rest of your other music? And I did ask Gavin late if he had copies of his stuff. That never came to pass, alas, because you think about all the years I had with him, 17 plus, that there's always just time to do things if you see a person every week. But let this be a lesson to you. If anything crosses your mind, you ask at that point, because you may never know what you did not get. So. Anyways, let's Gavin explain to you what's happening here. This comes from July 2009 from a Radio Free Gap building.
1: 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My name is Gavin Walker, and we're here every Monday night with some of the very best in jazz music. Somebody who's popped back into my life, it was a long time, many, many years since I actually heard from this gentleman. We made a lot of music together over the years, and he's one of my favorite musicians, and we worked together in all kinds of contexts in Vancouver. I'm talking about Mike Taylor. And Mike Taylor was a big part of the Vancouver jazz scene before leaving here in the mid-80s. And he went back to the United States. He now lives in Banning, California, and is still performing. Just celebrated his 75th birthday. And I guess it was before Christmas, just all of a sudden out of the blue, after many years of not hearing from Mike. I knew he was alive and well, but I had no idea what he was up to or anything. I got a phone call, and Mike has popped back into my life again, and he's in great shape. He's got a beautiful home down there with his wife, and his children are all sort of out of the house at this point, successful. And Mike is doing a lot of playing, and it would be great to see him back in Vancouver. We had some great musical moments together. We played concerts, we played clubs, we played strip joints, we played all kinds of places. And when Mike left, I really miss him a lot, because he was a very stimulating and fun musician to work with. He's a piano player and a Hammond organ player, bar none. Just ask Bob Murphy and about Mike Taylor. Mike was one of the biggest influences on Bob Murphy. And when Mike was at his best, very few people could touch him.

I'll tell you, he was an excellent, excellent musician. And a lot of fun to work with. We played a lot of good music together. So we're going to hear from Mike Taylor. He's just reissued an album, which nobody can find. It was done just before he left Vancouver permanently. He did a solo piano album. We're going to hear one tune from that called This Moment Blues. And we'll hear the great Mike Taylor on piano. And then we're going to follow that with a piece from an album that is due to be re-released. It's an album that Mike and I did called Brute Force, and it came out on the Van Loss label. And Mike has told me that he's going to reissue this album, and he's got a few extra tunes that we did in the studio that he's going to put on the album. So that should be interesting. Anyway, we're going to hear my composition that follows, called Up in Gavin's Flat, and it's straight ahead blues. So first of all, Mike Taylor on piano, and then we're going to hear Mike on the Hammond organ with myself on alto saxophone, Albert St. Albert on conga drums, and from Seattle, a fine drummer by the name of Martell Singletary. And we're going to hear Up in Gavin's Flat. So I hope you enjoy these two pieces by someone who I would love to see back in Vancouver, Mr. Mike Taylor.

Two tunes from the, you heard the talented gentleman who lived in Vancouver for so many years and was part of the jazz scene here. And that was Mike Taylor. We first heard him on piano doing a solo piano piece called This Moment Blues from his newly reissued album, which is a rare collector's item, the vinyl album is. It sort of disappeared. It was his last thing he did before he left Vancouver. And the album's called Why Not Now? And we heard This Moment Blues, solo piano by Mike. And then, soon to be re-released, is an album that we did back in the 70s called Brute Force, Mike Taylor and Company. And the company was myself, Gavin Walker on alto saxophone, Mike Taylor, of course, leading the band on Hammond organ, Albert St. Albert on conga drums, and from Seattle, Martell Singletary on drums. And that was my own composition entitled Up in Gavin's Flat.

Colors from Our Honest Sky. It is a compilation of songs, each written and recorded in one day, with lyrics drawn primarily from the Yiddish anti-Zionist and anti-imperialist poets of the late 19th century. All proceeds from the album will go directly to my friends from Gaza, fundraising to evacuate their families. To hear it, please visit exileyahu.bandcamp.com. That's exiliahu. Thank you for listening. Und befreit Palästina. Oy

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2: 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My name is David Dichter. I sing with MDC, and you are listening to CITR 101.9 FM in Vancouver. 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
2: Hey.
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1: I also felt that there was something so deeply satisfying about that.
2: Simply.

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1: Open your mind, open your eyes, open the fever we're feeling inside.

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God is catching the prey we crave. 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

0: cymbal starts tripping, the tongue star. Radium bars, gripping bizarre. We stars like quasars, active on a galactic nucleus. These tactics be ruthless, climatic hubris. That's what we move with.
1: There's no contention of species, it's not the 100 species to extinction, is not one.
2: Whoever said the human race was logical.
1: Under species to extinction is not logical.
2: Whoever said the human race was logical. Whoever said the human race was logical.

Shalom Aleichem, Alamin. Peace be upon you all. Released in commemoration of Nakba Day, I'm humbled to share the debut album from Exiliahu, titled Why Have You Stolen the Blue and White Colors from Our Honest Sky? It is a compilation of songs, each written and recorded in one day, with lyrics drawn primarily from the Yiddish anti-Zionist and anti-imperialist poets of the late 19th century. All proceeds from the album will go directly to my friends from Gaza, fundraising to evacuate their families. To hear it, please visit exiliahu.bandcamp.com. That's E-X-I-L-I-A-H-U. Thank you for listening. Und befreit Palästina. Amen.

0: Hi there. You're listening to CITR 101.9 FM, broadcasting from UBC Vancouver campus located on the unceded ancestral and traditional lands of the Hunkaminim-speaking Musqueam people. We honor the ancestral and ongoing care for this land by the host nations. Media practices are often rooted in white gaze, and we recognize that it is our responsibility to shift our approach and move towards radical empathy. While we broadcast from UBC Vancouver campus, our listenership extends to the unceded lands of the Musqueam, Squamish, and Tsleil-Waututh nations and beyond. 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Thank you.
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1: Trap that drunk window smoker, tied and drooling, flapped and stunk, pillow stroked my hand, pooling must be peas, strapped or hung that fellow, broke my grand stool, dust he seized, stung or wallowed, hope or glands, ruled my lust, seized stopping wrist or heaving clots and list, nor seizing crap that bunk. Indoor broken ride and fooling. 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

Queer Arts Festival 2026 embraces precipice as both danger and possibility. This year's theme of On the Edge asks, what happens when we refuse to fall, when we linger in tension, desire, and anticipation? The festival has got a variety of programming available throughout the month of June, including literature and poetry nights, film screenings, and music and dance performances. Showcasing local 2S LGBTQIA+ artists, the Queer Arts Festival Community Art Show honors the legacy of Pride and Art founder, activist, and Two-Spirit artist Robbie Hong. Join us for the Art Party exhibition opening at Sun Gallery, 268 Kiefer Street, on June 5th from 7 to 10 p.m. In case you miss it, the exhibitions will be open until June 27th. To wrap it all up, we've got Man Up's musical drag show at the Birdhouse, 44 West 4th Avenue, on June 27th. For more information on the 2026 Queer Arts Festival lineup, including how to acquire tickets for each event, check out our Instagram page, at Queer Arts, our Facebook page, Queer Arts Festival plus Sun Gallery, or our website, queerartsfestival.com.

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my companions, whose glistening, quivering life

Queer Arts Festival 2026 embraces precipice as both danger and possibility. This year's theme of On the Edge asks, what happens when we refuse to fall, when we linger in tension, desire, and anticipation? The festival has got a variety of programming available throughout the month of June, including literature and poetry nights, film screenings, and music and dance performances. On June 25th, Tomoki Sanders Quartet with Todd Stewart's trio will be at the Birdhouse for an exploration of great black music, urban music, electronic, and the avant-garde. On June 26th, Bud Roach will perform Fin Amour, a contemporary reflection on medieval chivalric love poetry at Firehall Art Center. And on June 28th, Walgren and Devours will be at Ocean Artworks on Granville Island in collaboration with the Vancouver International Jazz Festival. To wrap it all up, we've got Man Up's musical drag show at the Birdhouse, 44 West 4th Avenue on June 27th. For more information on the 2026 Queer Arts Festival lineup, including how to acquire tickets for each event, check out our Instagram page, at Queer Arts, our Facebook page, Queer Arts Festival plus some gallery, or our website, queerartsfestival.com. 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

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I have no idea what that means. Somebody just asked me to say this.

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0: Queer Arts Festival 2026 embraces precipice as both danger and possibility. This year's theme of On the Edge asks, what happens when we refuse to fall, when we linger in tension, desire, and anticipation? The festival has got a variety of programming available throughout the month of June, including literature and poetry nights, film screenings, and music and dance performances. Come and celebrate Two-Spirit and Indigiqueer short films and music videos by Indigenous artists from all over the world on June 18th at the Birdhouse. Skadne, curated by Gonionge Hagwa filmmaker KJ Edwards, brings together Onkwe Honwe Kin from coast to coast, featuring works by ODMK, Nairi Linden El Rey, Rylan Friday, Samuel Gaskin, and Radio Juice Suna. 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To wrap it all up, we've got Man Up's musical drag show at the Birdhouse, 44 West 4th Avenue on June 27th. 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

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We're gonna do this great story on this like bizarre cult, right? And they go down to bars and they eavesdrop in on conversations, and then they don't even print the whole truth. What they do is pick the most sensational, you know, stories.

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You know, I mean, there's some people are into heavy metal, some people are into being junior executives. We're into this just because this scene gives you the opportunity to be an individual, and you get to say what you want to say, do what you want to do.

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0: Welcome to another broadcast day here on CITR 101.9 in Vancouver and all over the globe on the internet at www.citr.ca. I'm Arthur Berman. This is the Pacific Pick and Warm-Up Show featuring the roots and branches of bluegrass music, followed at 6:30 by the more bluegrass-focused Pacific Pick and the lovely Andrea will join us. And we'll interact throughout the program with some of the greatest traditional music you'll come up with this week, plus some current treats as well. We'll start out with Johnny Gimble, who has a birthday this week, and he is going to provide us with what he does best, fiddling around.
1: Where you been, Jason?
2: Oh, I've been to town.
1: What you been doing?
2: Oh, just fiddling around.

0: Right this way, darling.
1: You just heard Hank Williams Jr. In honor of his birthday, we played a song that he cut with the Grascals, and it's called All the Roads. Before that, we celebrated the birthday of Mr. Tom T. Hall, who we dearly miss, and his song Somewhere in Kentucky Tonight. Before that, we heard the Lonesome A String Band with the Pinnacle Mountain Silver Mine. And we started off with Johnny Gimble in honor of his birthday with Fiddlin' Around. And now, stay tuned for some messages.
2: 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That's RIDEON Bike Shop. 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Their friendly staff would love to give you a hand to find your new favorite read.
1: Going to start our next set celebrating the birthday of Patsy Stoneman, and this is a cut off of the Stoneman Tradition on Patuxent Records, and Patsy will be singing the lead on this and playing the auto harp, which is the instrument that she was associated with. So we're going to listen to Have I Told You Lately That I Love You.

just heard Stephen Mugin in honor of his birthday. We heard Last Time for Everything, and that's from his CD Ordinary Soul on Dark Shadow. Before that, it's a brand new single from Jackson Hollow. The song is A Lovely Day, and we understand that there is going to be a new album coming out very soon, so we're looking forward to that. Before that, we celebrated the birthday of Tim Smith with a song that I truly love. The Gold Rush is the name of it, and that's from a really old album of his called Straight from the Heart, if you can get your hands on that. Before that, we started off our set with the Stonemans, and it's Patsy Stoneman's birthday this week, and we heard her perform with her sisters, Have I Told You Lately That I Love You? And that concludes the Pacific Pickin' warm-up show. Stay tuned for Pacific Pickin'.

0: It's Tuesday morning, and that can only mean one thing. 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
0: with your host, Arthur Berman.
1: And I'm Andrea.
0: The lovely Andrea, ready to bring you the very best in bluegrass, old-time country, Cajun, rockabilly, western swing, and whatever jumps off the shelves at us, which this morning includes...
1: The McCurry Brothers, the Daughters of Bluegrass, CR5 Bluegrass, Lonesome Standard Time...
0: And we'll be hearing from Don Reno, Red Smiley, and the Tennessee Cut Up, the Stoneman Family, Veranda, and the Lonesome River Band.
1: We'll have a birthday feature in honor of Carl Story for our gospel feature this morning.
0: And we'll also hear a feature on Jerry Douglas and Rob Ikes, two of the greatest dobro players who happen to share a birthday this week.
1: We'll also have new music from Junior Sisk, Appalachian Roadshow, Red Camel Collective, and Larry Cordell.
0: So keep that dial right where it is, because we've got the bullpen people too, but you don't want to miss any of the tidbits coming up on Pacific Pickin'.

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0: was loving me. 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The warmer the kiss,
1: the warmer the kiss,
0: the softer the skin.

0: You just heard Lonesome Standard Time with song The Bigger the Fool, The Harder the Fall. And that's from Mighty Lonesome on Sugar Hill Records. And we played that in honor of the fiddle player's birthday. That's Mr. Glenn Duncan doing all that fine fiddle work. Before that, a wonderful band from Ontario that I found, CR5 Bluegrass. And it's Cabin by the Sea is the name of the song. Before that, Daughters of Bluegrass, Pickin' Like a Girl was the song from Blue Circle, and that is to celebrate the birthday of Miss Dixie Hall. And as I said in the pre-show, well, we miss both her and Tom T very, very much. And we started off the set after our theme, Big Mom by Bill Monroe. We heard the McCurry Brothers in honor of the birthday of Jerry McCurry. We heard Road of Love, and that's from High Lonesome and Blue on Rounder. And now stay tuned for these messages.
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0: We're going to start our next set celebrating the birthday of Mr. John Palmer, who played with Reno and Smiley for some time, and we're going to hear the song Cruel Love.

0: You just heard the Lonesome River Band with Square Dance Friday Night. Before that, a band that I've just received the CD from, they're called Veranda, and we heard Cage Doré. Before that, we heard the Stoneman Family in honor of Pop Stoneman's birthday, and we heard a wonderful song called When the Snowflakes Fall Again. And we started off our set with Reno and Smiley and the song Cruel Love in honor of the birthday of John Palmer.
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0: Well, it is now time for our concert calendar. We're going to start out with the Pacific Bluegrass and Old Time Music Society. Coming up on June 1st at 7:30 p.m., there'll be a slow pitch jam with Sue Malcolm at the Anza Club. On June the 4th at 7 p.m., there'll be an old time jam at Dogwood Brewing. On the 8th of June, there'll be an open bluegrass jam at the Anza Club. On the 15th of June, we're going to have a concert there with the Alum Ridge Boys and Ashley. And I think they're on their way to Cowichan Valley Bluegrass Festival. So we'll get there'll be a concert here before that. So that's a wonderful thing if you can't get to the festival. And that will start at 7:30 at the Anza Club. On the 18th, there'll be a bluegrass jam at Dogwood Brewing. On the 22nd, there'll be an old-time jam at the Anza Club. And the 29th, there'll be an open stage. Again, the Anza Club is at 3 West 8th Avenue in Vancouver. And the Dogwood Brewing folks are at 8284 Sherbrooke Street. So lots of fun coming up, that is for sure. So you want to make your plans to attend. Concert season is coming up fast and furious. The Cowichan Valley Bluegrass Festival is June 19th through 21st and features Big Richard, the Alum Ridge Boys and Ashley, Remedy Tree, the Barrel Boys, Jake Vadeland and the Sturgeon River Boys, the Lonesome Town Painters, Eli West, and more. So you want to go and check them out, make your plans and arrangements to get over to the island and get to go to your first bluegrass festival of the season, probably. Coming up on July 11th, 10th through 12th, in Shelton, Washington, it's Bluegrass from the Forest. And they're going to have Remedy Tree, Unspoken Tradition, Union City Council, Runaway Train, and more. So lots of fun to be had there. Coming up on Saturday, June 11th, it's going to be the Festival for Nimble Fingers. Now, of course, I'll remind you that there's two wonderful workshops, one the week before the festival, one the week after the festival. I would get on their website. They've added some classes, so there are lots of possibilities for you if you haven't already signed up for a session. There's some great people coming for sure. But for the festival, they've made the announcement for the lineup, and they have Never Come Down, The Foreign Landers, John Reichman, Golden Shoals, Ashley Watkins and Andrew Small, Happy Trails Prospector, the Bix Mix Boys, and the Copper Island Bluegrass Collective, and there'll be more. So again, a good lineup and a beautiful, beautiful place. So you can definitely make your plans. Coming up on July the 17th through the 19th, you've got the Darrington Bluegrass Festival, one of my favorites in the shadow of beautiful White Horse Mountain. You have Sister Sadie, the Appalachian Roadshow, Shelby Means, Authentic Unlimited, the Slow Can Ramblers, the ETSU Pride Band, Nick Dumas and Branchline, and more. So again, a lovely festival run by nice folks. That would be a great place to head it to. And then finally, the last one I have on my list for the moment is Coombs Bluegrass. That's going to happen July 31st to August 2nd at the Coombs Rodeo Grounds. Again, you need to get to the island, but you will not regret it if you are going to enjoy Under the Rocks, Murfitt and Maine, the Lonesome Town Painters, Boomer Boys Bluegrass Ensemble, Call Before Your Dig, and more. So again, more festivals. You want to make your plans. I'm always going to remind you to check out the Rogue Folks, see who's coming for their concert series. Always, always a good thing to do. Lots of different types of music, and just so well done. And even if you can't go live and in person and you get the listen at home version, you will not regret it because they do everything the right way. So check out Rogue Folk, roguefolk.bc.ca for sure. And last but not least, today's Tuesday, so head on down to the Heatley and you will enjoy String Band Tunesday. So that's my recommendations for now. That's the concert calendar.
1: Our artist feature this morning for gospel music, because our gospel set is devoted to one of the big figures in bluegrass gospel music, Carl Story, not perhaps as well known as some of the other huge names in bluegrass, because he performed more regionally, but he was part of the stable in Bill Monroe's touring groups for a while, and actually played with Bill Monroe as well. Most known, I think, for his searing falsetto voice. He also was able to harmonize that in with the rest of the group. And I have a 4-CD set from Bear Family Records, which I highly recommend. It is top-notch music from beginning to end, called A Life in Rural Music. And like all Bear Family Records, it contains a hardcover book with extensive information on the music. He was really good with the traditional four-part hymns, and popularized a bunch of standard music for us. He recorded with major labels, and there are a number of famous people who were in his group, including the Brewster Brothers, who Lovely Angie and I were fortunate enough to see in Knoxville years ago. And I think that you'll enjoy the superb gospel singing of Carl Story and the Ramblin' Mountaineers. We're going to start with a tune, and I'm always partial to these tunes since I like radio, and Carl will declare, "I heard my name on the radio."

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I've got that spirit from on high. I love to live and I'm not afraid to die. Oh boys, I'm telling you straight from my heart, this old world's gonna fall apart. There's one of two places that you can go. Now which will it be, up above or down below?

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Take my advice and hurry along. Every day you wait means another gone. 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

0: His most famous song associated with him, Light at the River. My Lord keeps a record. If you don't love your neighbor, you don't love God. And I heard my name on the radio. There's more where that comes from on the Bear Family, and it's well worth seeking it out for those of you who like traditional bluegrass gospel music. And now, stay tuned for these messages.
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0: Our artist feature is two of the most famous dobro players to play our music. Probably the modern dobro sound was personified with Jerry Douglas, who played with J.D. Crowe in the New South to start with. He founded co-founded the group The Earls of Leicester, and had his hand in dozens and dozens of bluegrass recordings. Is very well known. Rob Ikes, most known, I think, for his work with Blue Highway, but also very good with modern sounds, and together they are the rock on which bluegrass dobro music is built. So that we'll just scratch the surface of what they do, because their material is so well known. And we were impressed on that when we went to a concert recently, where it was mentioned that Jerry Douglas was important in a totally non-bluegrass context. And there was a little talk about Weisenborn guitars, which was one of the dobros that Jerry played. But we'll just give you an example here. First, starting off with a couple of tunes with Jerry Douglas playing, and then a couple of tunes with Rob Ikes playing. We'll start with Swing Blues Number 1.

0: That was Rob Ikes and Trey Hensley with Before the Sun Goes Down, Compass Records. And before that, we heard Blue Highway with Funny Farm, The Earls of Leicester with Some Old Day, and Jerry Douglas with Swing Blues Number 1. And you heard Rob Ikes sing, actually, on Before the Sun Goes Down. So that,
1: and of course, he wrote Funny Farm.
0: And he wrote Funny Farm, exactly.
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1: And now we'll start our next set with Mr. Junior Sisk, who has a new single out. It's called A Brand New Whippoorwill.

You just heard some new bluegrass music. Larry Cordell was the one we just played. The song was This Weary Road. Before that, Red Camel Collective with Finding Your Way Home. The Appalachian Road Show with the song Won't Be Long. And we started off with Junior Sisk and his new song, A Brand New Whippoorwill. Well, we have time for one more song in our bullpen, and we've got new music from the Steep Canyon Rangers. This is Circling the Drain.

clock on the wall and Newfoundland's crooked stovepipe tell us it's time to conclude this edition of Pacific Pickin' with your host Andrea, and Arthur has been in and out. And we would like to let you know you just heard the Steep Canyon Rangers with Circling the Drain. I'd also like to let you know that I made an error when I announced the date of the Nimble Fingers Festival. It is actually July the 11th, Saturday, July 11th. So if you noticed that, yes, indeed, so did I. So join us next week for the best in bluegrass, old time, country, Cajun, rockabilly, western swing, and whatever jumps up the shelves at us here on CITR 101.9 in Vancouver and all over the internet at www.citr.ca. Arthur will remind you to keep on picking. I'll remind you to go out and hear some music and be true to yourself and false to no one. And remember, the early bird gets the bluegrass, unless you are a card person.

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1: There are some people that aren't into all the words. 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

0: 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Thank you for joining us as we regale you with all sorts of incredible queer culture, events, news, talk, and interviews, you name it. We got it here for you for the next couple hours. Thanks for joining us. So get settled in, and we're going to have a great show for you today, as always. Before we do that, of course, we're going to get you up to date on what's going on over the last little week here in town and with us. We have had all sorts. We've got, of course, you know, if you were here last week, you know, we've had the FIFA talk, because Vancouver is one of the host cities for FIFA matches coming up. Of course, that's the federal, International Football Federation, the world's largest sporting event. And but before that, I don't know, because it went viral worldwide. I don't know if any of you were aware, we have had a gray whale sighting. Now, Vancouver, if you're not from here, the way it is, you know, we're an oceanfront city, but we're kind of an island, the way Vancouver is situated. And so if you've got whales and dolphins and killer whales and, oh my, all coming into Vancouver, they're basically coming right into the city center where anyone can see them. And of course, so everyone and their mother have been hitting up the seawall to catch the sighting of this one particular gray whale who got a little bump because of his visit.
1: But the noggin, yeah.
0: Idiot, some idiot on a jet ski, which of course is sort of an oxymoron, because to me, anyone on a jet ski is an idiot. I do not understand. When they're on a lake, they're loud and they're going far too fast, you know, and they kind of ruin the lake experience, because when you're on water, everything's, you know, reverbs volume wise. And you know what, in all fairness to that person who has since apologized profusely for hitting the whale, there have been continued sightings of the whale for the last couple of weeks. He has been hanging around, or she has been hanging around here in our local waters. And every time I see a new video, they show boats that are way too close to it.
1: Yeah, exactly. Yeah. And well, I was wondering even how the jet skier got to, like, not see or be notified that the gray whale was in the water, too. And I think
0: everyone was waiting.
1: Yeah. Yeah. And I, from all the news accounts, it sounds like people were telling them, like that person, to stay away. And you're told also when you rent the jet skis or however you own them, that you're not supposed to get near wildlife at all. Like with under, I think it was like 100 feet or something like that, but still too close.
0: I think 200, depending on, because they have different for different sizes.
1: Right.
0: Apparently he said that he has been jet skiing in and around English Bay, which is one of our local beaches, for many years. So then A, you should know better.
1: Exactly. Right. Right.
0: B, you should know better.
1: Right. You know? Yeah, right.
0: And, you know, apparently all the people on the boats and people on the seawall itself that were on land were all waving furiously, trying to get his attention and screaming at him to slow down, because here's the whale. And he's doing that stupid thing that people on jet skis do where they, you know, they gun it and then they go in a quite tight circle. The only good thing is, you know, out of that, it turned out to be whale one, jet skier zero. Because when he hit that whale, boy, did he go flying. Folks, for those of you sitting on the edge of your seats eating popcorn while listening to us, the whale is apparently okay. Yeah. It was sighted the next day feeding. It has continued. This was like a week ago this happened. It has continued to be seen in and around the local shorelines. And I mean, one of them, I think it's down at English Bay. There is three people, you know, it sort of gives you size things. There are three people standing right at the water's edge.
1: Wow.
0: And this whale is, it seems like he's only like 10 feet out.
1: Oh.
0: You know, like he really is so close to the water's edge. That, you know, because, you know, gray whales are not tiny creatures.
1: No, not at all. They're huge.
0: But, you know, this is, they occasionally stray into, as Google puts it, heavily urbanized waters of Vancouver's Burrard Inlet and English Bay during their spring migration. And I do know that, I think it's nutritional stress. They're often seen feeding incredibly close to downtown Vancouver because of this phraseology, meaning that they've fasted during their long migration up here. And I don't know if this is really just, I can't go any further. I got to stop and have a bite to eat. I'm starving.
1: Oh, yeah. No, no. They need energy, right? So this is the closest food. And the other point I wanted to make, too, was, you know, the fisheries. Lots of our funding has, the Coast Guard and the fisheries lost a lot of their funding, right?
0: Yeah.
1: Yeah. And so it's so sad that, because we should be able to go, like, even scuba dive down and take a look at the injuries that the gray whale has suffered, because we're supposed to be conserving these animals. So that was one of my first questions. I was like, is the aquarium going to go out there? Who's going to check on this huge guy, right? Yeah. Who's going to give him a look over quick?
0: Exactly, a one over, because he's certainly not hiding.
1: Everybody
0: knows wherever he is. Just looked it up, folks, for those of you who are out and about. Boaters, kayakers, and paddleboarders are required to stay a minimum of 100 meters away from gray whales, and 200 meters if a calf is present.
1: Wow. So, yeah.
0: I personally, because we have at this time of year, spring has sprung, all babies are being born, migratory, things are happening. So a lot of these marine-based animals, mammals are coming through our local waters, which are, we are ocean-based. We have sailboats. We have tankers in the same English Bay. We have so many watercraft out there. To me, when I heard that about the jet skier, I'm like, why? You can, because everyone goes, oh, it's federal because the waterways are not a city thing or a provincial thing. They're federal. It's Canada, the federal government. And I'm like, yeah, but it is up to the city to allow permits for jet ski rentals.
1: Exactly. Yeah. Yeah.
0: At Falls Creek in the Granville Market, which is right part, it's just a kitty corner hop, skip, and a jet ski second away from English Bay.
1: Right.
0: I don't personally think they should be allowed to rent them in summer or the months when migration is heaviest.
1: Exactly. Wow. Well put, Barb. Because I when I saw that story, I was just like, how the hell did that happen? With all, everything about what's going on in the waters, because we even have our otters. They're so even smaller, right?
0: Otters. And, seals.
1: Yes.
0: Seals. Yeah.
1: Yeah. All of them, so that are swimming dolphins around in there. Take care. Yeah, please.
0: And PSA. Folks, it's our PSA for today. And, folks, really pay attention to how, because the first initial thing is get up really up close. I remember once being out and about, rented a boat at Sewell's, going out by Bowen Island way in Horseshoe Bay. And there was a bunch of tourists. I won't say where they're from, but they were obviously tourists. And they had it was a little tiny island. Like the island was the size of a one bedroom. It was like a small little island where all these seals would plunk themselves so they could sunbathe during the day. And so they're diving up and down and they're all over the island. And this boat, with this boat full of tourists, they were right up in front. They had the engine running and were doing little circles so you can see all the oil slick forming around their boat. And I'm like, turn your boat off.
1: Yeah, get away.
0: Turn your boat off.
1: Get your telephoto lens on. Like, what? You don't need to be that close.
0: Back up.
1: Yeah.
0: Go. So we have all enjoyed the gray whale, again, I can't stress enough, I don't think jet skis should be allowed, because I don't think people who ride jet skis, I have never once in the hundreds of times I have seen people on jet skis ever seen them not being reckless fast. What I mean? I'm sorry if you're out there listening and you're about to tune out because you have a jet ski and you love it, but I'm just talking to this specific incident. But again, as we mentioned briefly, the gentleman who hit the whale in question ended up going on the news and apologizing profusely and saying that he wasn't aware it was there. You're right. He didn't see the elephant in the room, literally, almost the elephant in the room. Oh, gosh. Well, we spent so much time on gray whales.
1: Yes, exactly.
0: FIFA, I guess, next week, because God knows that we're going to be closer. We'll update you next week, folks, as we get closer and closer to the countdown to the FIFA World Cup here in Vancouver. But we're going to take a quick break now, and we're going to get this ball rolling. with 2 hours of 2S LGBTQIA plus content for you here on Canada's longest running queer radio program, Queer FM, with your hosts DJ Denise Fraser and Barb Snodgrove on CITR Radio 101.9.

0: 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We honor the ancestral and ongoing care for this land by the host nations. 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
1: 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And we thank all of you for listening in on your evening. It's interview time, so get settled in, folks. We've got a great one for you now. A rich

0: Finals at the 2023 Austin Film Festival, and his writing has been featured in publications for CBC and Extra, and he released his first comedy album, Past Life, in 2023. And Sam has released his second comedy album, Artistic Intent, which is available on all the streamers, and of course you can find the artist on Insta and TikTok at Sam Is Laughing. We're very, very pleased to welcome to the show today, Sam Spereza. Thank you so much for joining us to the show.
1: Oh my gosh, thank you so much for having me.
2: We are so honored to have you today. How did you transition from producing music videos and commercials to comedy?
1: Well, to be honest, I was doing both at the same time for many years up until about 6 months ago. So, I was kind of juggling two careers at once, in a sense. And, you know, there came a time when I realized I would have to choose a fork in the road or a path. But to be honest, I was juggling both for a long time, but I knew the decision would have to come one day. And, you know, things really started to pick up for me. I was getting Just for Laughs and all these other festivals. So about 6 months ago, I decided to do comedy full time, and that this is kind of my first special where I'm as a full time comedian. So it's really exciting.
0: Yeah, congratulations for jumping off the cliff.
1: Yes, exactly.
0: You only got one life. You might as well lead it.
1: Yeah, that's
0: absolutely.
1: It.
0: Absolutely. So when you were growing up, were you the funny one? Oh, there's a couple of things. There's always funny from the get-go, and it was kind of a given that this was going to happen. We've had other performers who, come from a more, from more of a background of I used a comedy to work around my queerness because, people would want to make fun. You'll have people who are overweight that go, I was funny, and that's how I compensated, and that's how, I was popular because of that.
1: Yeah,
0: how did you come about it?
1: It's so interesting, the kind of like self myth making you do. I think as queer people, especially, we kind of always go back to childhood and kind of try to find the like flex of ourselves that we're kind of showing through. I think for me, I was always kind of a performer. I did like dance as a kid, like jazz and tap. So that was kind of my first foray into performance. And then I was kind of like a theater kid doing musicals, and I went to a high school that had like a lot of choirs and music stuff going on. So it was never like comedy or using humor to cope like initially, but I always loved attention. And I was especially, this is very like queer coded especially too, I always wanted to make the adult laugh. I wanted to know what like the adults in the room were laughing at or like to kind of catch their eye. So I feel like I was always trying to see like what was witty or fun to them to kind of show that I was with it, I guess. And then I always had cousins that were like a little older than me, and they always like, I felt like humor was a way that they kind of communicated with each other, like showed that they could like one up each other or comebacks and stuff. And yeah, my older sister too was always really funny to me. So I feel like I was always just trying to be funny to kind of keep up with them. But to be honest, like stand up, like I would have never have guessed. I mean, I've always been a performer, but I didn't really stumble into it until I've been doing it like 8 or 9 years now. And it was all transitions in my life are like very slow. So it's like, I think I took like a writing class first at Second City because I loved 30 Rock and like Tina Fey. And then I was like, okay, well I did that. And then I did improv and I did levels like A through F of Second City, finished it. I was like, all right, well, they have thousands of my dollars, now what? And I think doing improv is fun, but it's like it requires a group of people and like a lot of coordination. And stand-up, I was like, well, I think I'm funny. I like my ideas. So it's a lot easier. And this is what I've always loved about stand-up. It's like doesn't take much. Like you just kind of have to get out there. And that's when I went to my first open mic. So it's kind of been a slow transition. I was never, I definitely was a bit of a class clown, but I was a little bit also of like a square and a goody two shoes. So I wasn't really like making a fuss. Do you know what I mean? But I certainly am now.
0: Oh, the queer coding is all over everything. The dead giveaway was I was into tap and theater. I'm like, oh girl.
1: I know. Girl. This is like the hardest part, honestly, for me, like coming out, like everyone knows you're gay before you do. And then it's like a huge joke. You're like, why did anyone tell me? Or they were trying to tell me. And it was like, and it's so painful at first. And then you kind of just come to terms, you know? So, yeah.

0: How was your first open mic? Because that's the other, comedy is a tough business. Like, actors that try and do comedic roles notoriously always say acting is so much easier than comedy.
1: Yeah, you know, actors trying comedy, that is really dark. My first open mic, honestly, I was like, oh, this is what it takes? Like, you guys aren't that funny. I guess I was delusional. I don't know. I remember being like, oh, this is where the bar is? Yeah, I'm fine. So I've kind of just been riding that confidence ever since.
0: Riding that confidence.
2: That's so, yeah. So iconic too. And hearing about you being on the Just for Laughs stage, that's amazing in itself. Do you remember getting the call that you would be coming to Vancouver with your comedy?
1: Yeah, so I've done Just for Laughs Vancouver and Montreal. I remember Vancouver was a pretty big moment. I think I just got the email at the gym. And you know, Just for Laughs, it's had its ups and downs, but it definitely is sort of like a keystone festival or kind of marker in the comedy industry that like you've broken through. And yeah, it felt really good. But at the same time, I've been working really hard for many years. Mm-hmm. So I felt like the success I've experienced now is amazing, but deserved. I've been working really hard and I love doing this. So it's, you know, when you work really hard and you love doing it, the success is going to come. And I think that's what's happening for me. So.
0: Okay. Anybody out there listening, you know, you heard it here. Do you tailor your comedy for the regional crowd? Because, you know, audiences are anywhere you go, you know, quite different, especially when it's east to west, right?
1: You know, I did my first tour out west in January, the beginning of this year. I went to Lethbridge and Calgary and Winnipeg and Edmonton. Mm-hmm. And that was the first time going out west. To be honest, I am the kind of person where it's like, you have to come to me. I don't change who I am or what I say or what I want to say or my material that much. I want to relate to people and talk to them on their terms 100%. But I don't want to be too much of a chameleon because that makes me want to jump out of my skin. I feel like I've done so much work, as I'm sure you know, as a queer person too, of just accepting who I am and changing my material just because I'm in a small town in Alberta. Like, that's just not what I'm going to do. But what I found when I'm over there is that people like found exactly the same stuff funny. And even like the stuff that wasn't working as well in other places was working really well there. So it's really interesting to see like what jokes kind of resonate from my material in different places. But I've just found everyone wants to laugh and they understand that that they're there to see a different point of view. And that's kind of what I got from, mm-hmm. from going out west. So, yeah.
0: And did you, what did you think of the audience by region? Do you have a favorite area that, you know, you're always going to get a really huge, reception from or?
1: I mean, I love Toronto. I love performing in Toronto, but when I was in Lethbridge, there's a great comedy club there called Good Times, and I feel like it really has a community, like everyone in the community knows it's a great night out. So it was like two sold out shows of like 60 or 70 people, and so it was just like amazing to have that kind of captive audience. And it's a cute room, you know. So I shout out to Lethbridge, honestly.
0: Give it up for Lethbridge.
1: You wouldn't expect it, but yeah, they got a viaduct. Do you know what a viaduct is?
0: Yes.
1: When I was there.
0: We have one.
1: Oh, you do? Oh my gosh. Well, I have to come. I do really well in Viaduct Town, so.
0: Viaduct Town.
1: Yeah.
2: Yeah. Oh, wow.
0: I didn't have Georgia Viaduct, which is our viaduct here in town. I didn't have that on my bingo card for talking about today.
1: I know.
2: Yeah. Neither.
1: I didn't have it either. I got to my hotel there and there was a gorgeous black and white photo above my bed of a viaduct. I was like, what is this train? They're like, that's the viaduct. How dare you speak so ill of it?
0: Rude.
1: You know, so that actually, I lied. I did tailor my material to the viaduct. I think I talked approximately for 10 minutes about it to varying degrees of success, but it was funny to me.
0: They take their viaduct seriously.
1: They do.
2: And so working on your material, where do you test your stuff? Because I know there are lots of people, like you mentioned, open mics were your first stomping grounds. Mm-hmm. Where have you been testing your material now?
1: So Now that I've been doing it a few years, I've been getting a little more brave with trying new material at shows that I get booked on. Typically, when you start in comedy, you want to test out your material at open mics, which are free shows with other comedians, because the stakes are really low, and you know everyone knows that they're trying new stuff. So not everything has to go amazing. It often doesn't. It often goes terrible. Mm-hmm. You know, and I still will hit up an open mic or two that my friends are running around Toronto. But I have been getting a little more brave of you know, testing my material just on shows that I get booked on. So I'm always trying new stuff. I'm always trying to work on myself.
2: All these different levels of being a comedian when you're first starting out and, you know, just testing your stuff to where you're at now, mm-hmm. having a whole album, congratulations, by the way, is such a great feat. Who are some of your comedy icons that you, or mentors that you look up to?
1: I really love Maria Bamford. She's my favorite comedian.
0: Yeah,
1: I'd say in terms of comedy mentor, Elvira Kerr is like a queer Canadian comedy
0: icon. Absolutely.
1: Icon. She's been a good friend of mine and really has helped me through a lot of like important milestones in my comedy career. So love her. You know, I think the first comedy special I watched was Ellen DeGeneres had this one. I think it was right after she came out. And I know that now her reputation is kind of in a different place, but that was like a really, I still think about that comedy special a lot. I forget what it was called, but she did like an interpretive dance at the beginning of what coming out was like. Mm-hmm. And I've thought about that a lot. Yeah, the list goes on. Chelsea Peretti, Kathy Griffin, Sarah Silverman. Yeah, those are some of my faves.
0: Yeah,
1: I remember. And also all the there's so many talented Toronto comedians too that I love and look up to. So
0: yeah, way to throw that one in. Well played, sir. Well played.
1: Yeah, save my reputation.
0: It's very interesting because whenever I, you know, I having performed on stages for a very long time, I always put myself in the shoes of whoever is up on stage when I'm watching someone on stage.
1: Yes,
0: you know,
1: I'm looking
0: at it from their point of view. And I remember seeing Ellen DeGeneres in town many, many years ago and being in absolute awe how she started on this one point, and it was like a clock. And she went all the way around for an hour and ended on the exact same note where she started. And
1: wow.
0: That has always stood out to me.
1: Mm-hmm.
0: I was just like, you know, wow, it was really, really impressive. So, you know, further to what Denise was saying, you know, what's your creative process like for coming up with new material? Do you have, you know, is your notes on your phone filled to the brim, or do you have a notebook you take with you, or?
1: Yeah, I would love to have more of a streamlined process, honestly, but okay, I'll tell you what I do. I have notes on my phone, of course. I date them each the month and the year, and then that way I know where my latest jokes are in terms mm-hmm. of like a timeline.
0: You reference
1: and then
0: it,
1: and then I have a separate folder for shows, so I'll write down like my set list or something just so I kind of know what I want to say. I'm like a pen and paper girly. I need to write stuff down, so I try to make the transition from notes app to writing it on paper. It really helps me kind of like get all my thoughts out. Also, comedian Noor Hadidi told me to do this too. You, when you write it out, full sentences, you come up with more tags and more stuff as you're writing.
0: Yeah,
1: and it's been really helpful and effective for me. Yeah, and I just kind of go back and forth like that. And inspiration comes from everywhere. I find like talking with friends, talking on the phone has been like a big inspiration. I find I have to like verbalize things and then I'm like, oh, wait, that's funny. Or yeah, just writing in my notebook in my room. That's about it.
0: So, you know, this is your second comedy album.
1: Mm-hmm.
0: What did you learn from releasing the first one called, which is called Past Life, for those of you who want to check it out?
1: Yeah. You know, I think Past Life, I just really wanted to create an album and have my first hour out. I don't know if I had a plan in place. I just think I really wanted to produce something. I think I just learned that I could do it. And then the second one came a lot easier. You know, like if I did it once, I can do it again. This second one was a bigger push. I filmed it and kind of directed it. My friend Gail DOP'd it. So you can actually watch the whole album on YouTube too. It's a full comedy special. So that was a little different and a lot more complicated than the first one, of course. And then, you know, I actually edited it. I learned how to color correct. I put it all online. And then there was all the rollout that I had to do for promotion. So it's really been a full 360 degree effort, but this is what we do when we're artists, right?
0: Right.
1: You know, I am wearing every single hat. I'm writing, I'm performing, I'm editing, color correcting. I'm the marketing person. I'm the graphic designer. You know, I designed the logo for the thumbnail, for the special, everything.
0: Your next album's called One Stop Shop.
1: Yeah, no, you have to be, you know, and I try not to complain too much. This is just how it is, you know, when you're an artist, it's not easy, but it's definitely gratifying and I love doing it. So,
0: well, you know, we're going to take a quick break, folks, and have you have a listen. Let's give you all a taste of what we're talking about here. So this is a bit of what you can expect from Sam Sferaza in concert.
1: Oh my gosh, I love hearing myself. I can't wait.
3: That part of my trip to Mexico City, I mean, God bless my partner. I did so much MDMA 2 days in a row. And on that day when we went to Frida Kahlo's house, the world was seriously sepia-toned. Like, I was, like, wrapped in, like, this invisible just, like gauze. Like, it was, like, and I was, like, irritable. Like, I was, like, wearing a hot sweater I couldn't, like, take off. And we were, like, on the subway to her house, and I was, like, I need to go on antidepressants. Like, I have to call my therapist, like, I'm sick, you know? And my partner, like, knowing it's like, you did MDMA 2 days in a row, like, that's what this is. Like, he was just like, that sounds really hard. So supportive. And then I got to Frida Kahlo's house, and like, I'm just like weeping through the whole thing, just like crying so much because I'm just in such a vulnerable state, and like all these American tourists are like taking pictures of like the spines of her books in her house and stuff, and I'm like, let her live, let her legacy breathe. Like, God, we're like in the courtyard. There's like a little cart where you can like buy an espresso. I'm like, oh God, can she not rest? We the consumerism even here, like.
4: What a great clip, Sam. And yeah, I'm right there with you with the 2 days on MDMA. Man, your serotonin levels must have been going crazy.
2: What are you ranting about these days?
0: Oh, man, there's so much to rant about.
1: Well, thank you for asking. Rage has been, you know, a huge inspiration for me personally, as I'm sure you guys can attest. Queer Rage makes some of the best art. Right now, I'm ranting about service dogs because I feel like some of them, right. So I feel like some of them are phoning it in. Okay, I'm not seeing the spark of duty in their eyes. You know, I'm not getting service from them. And I feel like, you know, a red vest is not a service dog.
0: This is it. They got the vest. They're done.
1: They got the vest and that's it. And we're giving it to any and all breeds. And I say nay. Okay. We know what the working dog, the good working dog is. It's Huskies, it's Spaniels, it's Shepherds, and it's end of list. Okay. I don't want to see a red vest on your golden doodle. Okay. We have bred out all survival instincts of those poor things. Okay. A toddler could be tearing at their hair and they're staring at a spot on the wall. Okay. They got no life in them. Okay. So I'm really ranting about that. And then of course the service dogs at the airport, the narcs sniffing for drugs,
5: narc,
1: you know?
5: Dogs.
1: Yeah. It's like, they're supposed to be man's best friend. I don't like that either. So
0: this reminds me, because the reason why I'm giggling so hard is because I was sitting in a coffee shop once and someone was in there with their service dog.
1: Here we go.
0: I think it was a retriever. And it was, you know, laying on the floor. And they're usually so attentive. But this one was sitting there cleaning its balls. And I was like, okay, well, we all get a 5-minute break. You know,
1: and you're at work, sir. Sir, you're at work. Have some decorum. We'd all like to lick our balls at work. But, you know, we save it.
0: This was the dog's equivalent of a smoke break, I guess.
1: Yeah, right.
0: Oh, Lord. So your new album, it talks about society. This is what we get heavy here for a second. It talks about how society mm-hmm. categorizes the hierarchy of the arts.
1: Right.
0: And how comedy is placed pretty low. And like, why, you know, and it is important to change this narrative, but tell me why you think it is.
1: Well, it's funny. It kind of goes between high and low. It's like in times of political turmoil, people turn to comedians and go, mm-hmm. oh, please save us. Like, give us some, you know,
0: a break,
1: some sugar with our medicine so we can kind of understand, well, and understand the world and also give us a break. And then, you know, they turn around and don't fund basically or give us grants for our art, which is the case in Canada, if I may say so. Yeah. But yeah, I think that I don't know why it's seen that way. I think people see us more as like entertainers than artists. But mm-hmm. From the comedians that I see in Toronto and in my community, I've never seen a group of people that are more talented, more hardworking. You know, comedians, we don't have the benefit of practicing our craft behind closed doors or perfecting it. It's all happening out in the open, you know. Yeah. every joke, everything has to happen in front of prying eyes, and it's that like constant process of revision and like honestly like sticking through the humiliation of like bombing and like stuff not working and refining that makes me feel like we are like true artists.
0: Oh, you know? Yeah. And I think this is why it scares people who are performers on stage, but who are not comics, because if you bomb or if a joke doesn't land, you're up there by yourself. You don't have a band behind you to you know, to
2: fill in.
1: Yeah, stand-up is so interesting. You really are playing yourself. So you don't have a part or lines or like a persona to hide behind. I mean, some comedians have personas, but they're really just kind of versions of themselves. You know what I mean? So it can be really vulnerable for performers who are used to having like a part to play.
2: What's the worst heckle that you've heard in all of your career?
1: Here is the thing with me. I feel like I have an air about me where people don't really fuck with me.
2: Oh, good.
1: Okay. So, and also I have a delusional mind that like forgets any and all like bad sets. Like I just think I always do amazing, and I know that simply can't be the case. So when I'm trying to think of like the worst heckle, like it actually is hard for me to remember something that's been like so bad or traumatic.
0: Right.
1: Yeah. I think I've been pretty lucky. Like there was recently one girl that just like, it's not one in particular, but what I'll say, especially after the pandemic, people really think they are on a podcast with me when I'm on the stage. They are just talking back. So they just like start a conversation, and that's kind of the worst heckle, you know, because at least someone trying to be funny or like saying a little quip, like I can do something with that. But when people are just trying to like conversate with me while I'm like doing my job, that actually throws me off worse. Mm.
0: Oh, yeah, no doubt. Mm-hmm. That, you know, she's the type of person who walks across the stage at a drag show to go to the bathroom.
1: Oh, yes. Well, let's talk about that. Oh. Well, let's talk about that. Service dogs and that. Yeah. We've got to be, and listen, let's take responsibility. Why is the stage always so close to the washroom? Can we kind of reconfigure things? Yeah. I feel like, are we asking for it? I'm just saying, you know, because yeah, it is common, isn't it?
0: Oh gosh, we have a club. It's no longer around, but it was called the Odyssey, which is a legendary in Vancouver. And the drag shows, you know, it was like a basketball court. Like the people were right in front of the stage.
1: Wow.
0: And I remember the first time watching a woman do that while they were in, and I think it was Justine Time, was in mid number. And everyone kind of went, oh, girl, you're going to hear it.
1: Well, what I can tell you is there's in the cabaret space at Comedy Bar in Toronto, if you're really bombing and it is silent, you can hear the hand dryers in the washroom on stage. And so when I can hear the hand dryers, it's a bad set. It's a bad night. It's a bad night. Yeah.
0: Things we don't think about, folks, the life of a comic.
1: Yeah, you don't know what we're going through, okay? I've had people put up their feet on my stage. I say, get your feet off of my workspace, okay? I have people do that, talk to me. Yeah, I had someone in, where was I? Edmonton hand me a pine cone in the middle of my set.
0: Oh, that's off-putting.
1: Yeah, it was off-putting. I kept it because I felt like it was a good luck charm. But I had a joke about a tree, and then someone in the front row just produced a pine cone and kind of gave it to me. It was just this hand coming out of the darkness with a pine cone. Very off-putting. That's almost a bad omen, I'd say.
0: Well, it's the kind of thing where you're like, where was I? Where was I in my set?
1: Yeah. I know. It's tough what we have to go through.
0: That's a hard recovery.
1: Yeah.
0: So what's next in your comedy career? Are you, how are the bright lights treating you? You're thinking, like, would you get into maybe doing comedy on a TV show or something like that?
1: Well, I can tell you, and it's maybe kind of controversial with everything going on, but I don't want to count my eggs before they hatch, but I'm applying to get my visa to move to New York. So that's going to be the next big step for me. I think... You know, I love Canada, and I'd love to stay here, but as is the case for a lot of comedians, you kind of have to make the move, you know, to see if you can make it big. So that's what's next to me. I'm really excited, really scared, not really sure how I'm going to figure it out, but I'm going to figure it out one way or another. So fingers crossed. Yeah, but that's the next big thing for me. I'm really excited.
0: Thomas Hearn. Who is a comic and does
1: Tom Hearn? Yes.
0: Yeah. Tom.
1: I stayed at his apartment when I was in New York. Love Tom.
0: Yeah. We had Tom on the show last year, maybe. Amazing. But that's the first thing I thought of. And when we were talking earlier, I thought of that because you kind of do. I mean, if you want to be in theater and acting, yes, and in music, you can stay. But I think in terms of comedy, you kind of have to go move to that bigger. Unfortunately, but you need that bigger audience slash country. You kind of have to eventually move to New York. And so, will you be doing any touring? Is there anywhere where people can catch you over the summer?
1: I might be going on tour this summer. I still have to cook those things up. I just put out this special, so that's been taking up a lot of my time. And as we said, I'm it's a one-man band over here.
0: Yeah.
1: And you can catch me do some shows all around Toronto. I'm always here. And you can also watch the special on YouTube. So wherever you are, you can watch me. It's all free. It's all on YouTube. It's artistic intent. So.
0: And Sam, thank you so much for joining us. We wish you all the best of success, both with your career and the album Artistic Intent, and of course your move to the Big Apple.
1: Thank you so much. It means so much for me to do this program. I think there's only a couple queer radio stations in this country, and it's just really cool you guys are around. I love it.
0: Oh, thank you so much. Sam Sferrazza, everybody. And you can, of course, catch Sam on Insta and TikTok at Sam is Laughing. And keep your eyes and ears peeled for the proverbial coming to a theater near you to see Sam perform live in concert. Thank you again for joining us on Queer FM. And don't forget to check out Sam on all the socials and, as mentioned, on YouTube. Thanks for joining us today, Sam.
1: Thank you so much. And I want to say impeccable pronunciation of my last name. Thank you.
0: Oh, man. Well, the last name, like Snellgrove, we kind of have to, you know.
1: You did it amazing. Hopefully you didn't even have to ask me. You nailed it.
0: No. Yeah. Okay. Thanks so much again. This is Queer FM, folks. We're going to take a quick break, but we're going to be right back after that with plenty more on Canada's longest running queer radio program. 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
2: 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We are your hosts. I'm DJ Denise and Barb Snellgrove. We've got some cool stories for this week, but first we'll start off with a not so great one. And this is the LGBT news segment. Seattle officials face civil emergency as LGBTQ plus Americans flee conservative states. So, on Trans Day of Visibility, March 31st, the Seattle LGBTQ+ Commission warned city officials that many transgender individuals are fleeing states like Texas, Florida, and Tennessee due to restrictive legislation, threats to safety, and healthcare limitations. They described the situation as internal displacement and urged the city to declare a civil emergency, as existing systems are unprepared to address the rising needs. Seattle is increasingly viewed as a safe haven for LGBTQ+ individuals, but advocates note that local nonprofits are struggling to meet the growing demand for financial aid, housing, legal assistance, and healthcare. Declaring a civil emergency would enable the city to access additional funds to support these displaced individuals and coordinate better responses with regional partners, reaffirming Seattle's commitment to being a safe and welcoming refuge. So we'll continue to follow the story because, wow, those are our neighbors, and our hands go up, right?
3: Yeah. Oh. We love our Seattle neighbors. I mean, the symbiotic relationship that Seattle and Vancouver have is a wonderfully warm hands across borders kind of a thing. And, you know, they're our Pacific Northwest, right? So yes. Washington and California and, of course, Oregon are all very sympathetic to the LGBTQIA plus current experience, which is, I mean, you know, the headline that you read says it all.
2: Right.
3: You've got people in their own country that are like, where can I go to be safe in my own country? It's a sad state of affairs in America these days. And I hope, you know, Seattle can figure it out, because people are leaving certain states in droves, you know. Yeah. And, you know, as Denise said, we'll continue to keep an eye out on that story as it develops. And let's take it back home. Let's hit up Canada here. Canada has reached a critical juncture where it must decide if it will be a country of equality and human rights or fall prey to politically charged division, say advocates for the LGBTQ plus community. Faye Johnston, who is the executive director of Queer Momentum, says that Canadians need to reject social media fueled polarization in favor of open, honest dialogue with a queer community that feels under attack. Canada's going to have to decide, Johnson said in an interview from Halifax last Sunday. Are we going to be a bastion of human rights, a free society that welcomes dialogue and protects minorities? Or are we going to go the Trumpian route? Johnston and other advocates from across Canada who were speaking on the International Day Against Homophobia, Biphobia, and Transphobia said the country's leaders need to push back against discrimination. All three of the advocates said Prime Minister Mark Carney needs to do more to speak up for queer and trans rights as other levels of government attacks those freedoms. He has not given these issues the time and attention that they deserve, and that is a deep concern, Johnson said of Carney, She added that he can tackle both economic and social issues at the same time. Richie Valdez, the Liberal government's gender equality minister, said in a statement that all Canadians deserve the freedom to live a safe and healthy life, regardless of who they are or who they love. Valdez noted the federal Liberal government is providing over $54 million over 5 years for the LGBTQ plus community, including money to assist pride events with rising security costs caused by rising hate. Treating each other with dignity and respect, regardless of gender identity, gender expression, or sexual orientation, helps build a country where all Canadians can participate as their true selves. And no truer words are said. You know, you gotta feel for the Prime Minister of Canada, because you have this craziness happening down south that you are on a daily basis having to deal with, you know, in a whole different way, because every day there's a whole new kind of crazy happening. Coming out of the Trump government, and you're trying to battle that while you're also still having to deal with stuff in Canada, and everyone has their own agenda that they want to see taken care of. And it's like, good Lord, you know. But I think these are interesting words that Faye Johnston says, because, you know, we can sit here smugly and say we have so many wonderful human rights. That are, of course, part of the charter. But we have to also be very, very careful, because we look at what's happening with, you know, kids' books in schools and trans rights right next door to us in Alberta, folks. So we can never rest on our laurels. We have to always be diligent to ensure that LGBTQIA plus people feel safe and accepted, and we celebrate diversity.
2: Yes, yeah. Where you can speak up, please do.
3: Please do.
2: Right? Mm-hmm. Write your letters to your local constituents, and when you see injustices happen, don't just sit back on your laurels, as you said, Barb. It's very important to speak up and speak out. Against injustice. And yes, wow, I've got a similar story. Iran requests FIFA to ban pride flags at World Cup matches. So frown on that, but I see, you know.
3: Frown on that.
2: I guess we like
3: you get a big boo-hoo.
2: Exactly. The Football Federation of the Islamic Republic of Iran has requested FIFA to allow them to compete in the World Cup without compromising their cultural beliefs. This follows the FFIRI president's denial of entry to Canada before the FIFA Congress. The FFIRI insists that only officially recognized flags be displayed, effectively banning LGBTQ plus pride flags. The situation is complicated by Iran facing Egypt on June 26th in Seattle, designated as the Pride Match. Todd, right? So it's in quotes. We already are in there, right? There's going to be pride flags on the pitch. There'll be pride flags all. Exactly. So yeah. Taj has criticized this as an irrational move. While some demands may be met by FIFA, others are subject to government regulations. So again, we'll have to follow this. That matches just around the corner, and you know, you got to pick your battles, right? I think Barb would attest to this.
3: Well, you know, there's like how many countries are coming to North America to take part in this? You don't start saying, you know, you can't do this, and you what your region is doing, and you can't do this, you can't do that, because it gets in the way of piss off.
2: Exactly.
3: Piss off. And of course, you know, if you for those of you who aren't aware, the FFIRA, which is the Football Federation of the Islamic Republic of Iran, the president's denial of entry to Canada before the FIFA Congress, there was a FIFA Congress get together, and people from that are related to FIFA and are going to be taking part in FIFA all came to Canada for this Congress and conference. The president, rather, is a member of what is banned in Canada as a terrorist organization in Iran. It's something to do with the Iran National Guard. I'm so sorry, I don't have the actual official name for it. But yeah, he landed and then was basically booted out. He wasn't allowed to stay. Because it's deemed a terrorist organization here in Canada. So go ask yourself.
2: Well, exactly.
3: Don't even go down that road. But we shall see, because it's, you know, once the Pride toothpaste is out of the tube, it ain't going back in. And that's Pride weekend in Seattle, kids. So enjoy Iran. Like Denise said, we'll see what happens. So we will definitely update you once it has. Christopher Michael Leahy, the suspect in the fatal stabbing of 19-year-old transgender University of Washington student Jennifer Blessing, was charged with first-degree murder last Monday, with prosecutors alleging he acted with premeditated intent. Leahy turned himself into police on May 13th, 3 days after Blessing was found dead in a laundry room in the Nordheim Court off-campus apartment complex. Blessing had been stabbed over 40 times per the medical examiner's office. Folks, it's such a tragic story. Jennifer Blessing was stabbed over 40 times for doing their laundry. Let that sink in. Leahy surrendered himself to police in the neighboring city of Bellevue mere hours after the Seattle Police Department began circulating photographs of him taken from surveillance footage. According to authorities, Leahy's brother sent in a tip, thank God for Leahy's brother, and his parents were with him when he surrendered himself. At this time, prosecutors say they do not believe Blessing was targeted for being a transgender, so this will not, I assume then, be treated as a hate crime. Police indicated that there were attempts by the defendant to try to enter private homes in Ravenna in the days before the homicide. Casey McNerthy with the King County Prosecuting Attorney's Office told the local ABC affiliate. There was at least one other campus building that police say he attempted to get into before the death of Juniper on the 10th. The charging document, reviewed by local alt weekly The Stranger, alleges that Leahy, quote unquote, stalked another University of Washington student across a multi-building apartment complex, eventually following the second student into the same building and same room where he would viciously murder Juniper Blessing. Right now, there is no evidence to prove a hate crime, McNerthy told KOMO News. In order to prove a hate crime, you've got to show motivation, but what it appears is that this victim was picked at random, and unfortunately for Juniper Blessing, happened to be at the wrong place at the wrong time. Can you imagine being that other person that this guy was like stalking? That is creepy. And when it's your time kind of a thing. You know, it kind of reminds me of Hinckley, or was Hinckley the one that shot John Lennon?
2: Whoever it was that shot
3: John Lennon had a whole list from Johnny Carson on down of people that they were going to kill. And it just happened to be John Lennon. So, you know, but it's such a tragic story out of our, again, our neighbors in Seattle, for Juniper Blessing, who was all of 19 years old. And from everything we've been reading, was an absolutely beautiful, beautiful young trans person cut down far too early. But again, folks, we stress that it does not appear to be a hate crime. It's just an unfortunate scenario that they happen to be there.
2: And, you know, when I think of this, too, you know how people walk in after you in any of those apartment buildings or complexes where you have to get a code or you have to have a fob to get in. Please watch out for who's following you in your buildings
3: sure
2: all the time.
3: Door
2: right.
3: Is shut yeah. Right behind
2: yeah.
3: You.
2: Yeah.
3: Yeah. Yeah. Yeah.
2: Yeah. It's so frightening that it could just be from that, you know, somebody following you in after you've got entered your building, your safe space. Right. All
3: yeah,
2: of a sudden,
3: it's a and it's a tragic story for, yeah. I mean, quite obviously, this the defendant, the person who killed Juniper, allegedly, of course, at this stage of the game. But, you know, it seems like it's quite a tight-knit family. You know, if their sibling had reported it to the police and the parents went along when it's a sad story all around for everybody involved.
2: Exactly. Bringing this story back to light again, we've spoken about Giggle for Girls. So founder of women-only app loses appeal in landmark trans discrimination case. So in January 2022, Giggle for Girls faced criticism for excluding transgender women. In August 2024, a court ruled that founder Saul Grover unlawfully discriminated against transgender woman Roxanne Tickle, but revoked her membership in 2021. The case highlighted issues of gender identity discrimination in Australia, initially awarded $10,000 Australian dollars, a justice Melissa Perry increased the damages to 20,000 Australian dollars. So, well, here, and good on that. Because, again, I think Barb was saying in recent stories, we've talked about what a great tip. $20,000 tip would be amazing.
3: Yeah, exactly. And it's, you know, I mean, and they probably also, the Women's Only app probably also had to pay legal fees if they lost, right? Yeah, I don't know how the Australian court system works, but 9 times out of 10 here, that's what happens. So it's not such a giggle for girls, is it?
2: no more giggling.
3: Yeah, and it's sad all around, because what could have potentially been a great women app, you know, Roxanne Tickle. God bless. They, you know, decided that this ain't happening on my watch. Grammy award-winning singer Lola Young, who, you know, we have covered because I do believe last year she had mental health issues and had to take a bit of a break and then came back bigger and better than ever. But she is now saying that she is, quote unquote, back to women after discovering a shocking fact about a former partner. The messy singer told the crowd at the May 5th show of Rosalia's Lux Tour in London's O2 Arena that after seeing a man for 4 months, she discovered he was living a double life. After they had finished doing the deed, as Young puts it, he told her he had to go downstairs. Because the music had been playing off his phone while connected to a Bluetooth speaker, Young said she heard everything when her lover took the secret call. Oh, Bluetooth, how you come in handy. It was getting pretty serious, okay? And I have to confess, I thought I was falling in love, right? She told the audience of 40,000 people. He goes downstairs. .. On the phone, his wife was asking him to bring back nappies for his kids. That's diapers for those uninitiated. I heard everything through the speaker. Can you believe it? The singer, who has spoken openly about being queer in the past, told fans she lost the plot after the failed relationship and will not be dating men for the foreseeable future. So, wah, wah, wah, wah, busted. Busted by Bluetooth.
2: Yeah.
3: You gotta be careful. Oh, God, can you imagine that? It's like he goes downstairs. Oh, I just gotta take this call and goes downstairs and it's on Bluetooth. So basically, it's speakerphoned.
2: Oh, man.
3: Oh, Lord. Poor Lola. Yeah. That's, well, I guess that kind of ties into her song, Messy. or welcome back to our side of the fence, Lola. And that's it for this week's news, but we've got so much more coming your way here on Queer FM, Canada's longest running queer radio program, with your host, DJ Denise Fraser and Barb Snellgrove. 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

0: 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Love the way you talk like that. Tell me all the hot boy things. Love it when a boy's so bad. Love it how you make me scream.
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2: 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Amon Desi is a Toronto-based indie pop artist, blending 80s synth textures with modern dance pop. 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
3: It's so great to be here. Thank you so much for having me.
4: We are so honored to be speaking with you as well.
3: I mean, you know, likewise. And, I've been out here in Toronto for quite a few years now, but Vancouver's my hometown, you know? So wow. I'm originally from the West Coast.
4: Oh my goodness. Well, let's dig All into right. that. Tell us more. What gravitated you to Vancouver? Was it a family? Do you have family out here?
2: Oh, you're born here.

0: Vancouver boy, especially made it all the way through and through UPC. So you're forever one of us.
1: Oh, of course, of course. You know, I've been in Toronto for some time now, but you know, what's the saying? You can take the boy out of Vancouver, but you know, you'll never take the Vancouver out of
2: the boy. Wow. Oh, this is so cool. So your sound leans heavily into the 80s synth and dance pop. What draws you to that era, and how do you reinterpret it through a modern queer lens?
1: You know, it's interesting because I describe the sounds from the 80s as my musical center of gravity, which is funny because I'm an elder millennial, right? And my coming of age in terms of the musically was really during the 90s, right? That was when I was going through preteen adolescence. You know, so you'd think that it's really the 90s that I'm drawn to, but it's actually the 80s, right? Even though I don't actually remember a lot of it from, you know, just from how old I was. But I think what draws me to that era, especially synth pop and dance music, is the scale of it. You know, everything from the 80s felt larger than life. You know, you're thinking about the melodies, the drama, the visuals, right? You think about what was happening in music around the 80s, and it was revolutionary because, you know, it was in the early 80s that MTV came around.
0: And yes, exactly.
1: It completely changed how listeners or how people access music. There was such a strong visual component. And also, I think along with that, I think that was the era where pop music especially became so big. It became in a way legitimized. You know, you had offshoots of pop music, you had dance pop, you had pop rock, you know, and not to mention that you had these towering iconic figures from the 80s whose impact we're still feeling today, and they're constantly referenced. And for me personally, a few of them are like Madonna, right? Who's an icon, especially for many people in the queer community. Another one is Janet Jackson, right? And George Michael. And, you know, the music that they created, the iconography, I think so much of it resonated with queer audiences. And in a lot of ways, they set the template in their own way for a lot of the trends that informed the musical trends that informed the 90s into the 2000s, right through to today. I mean, a great example is you got someone like Madonna, who was on stage with Sabrina Carpenter during Coachella this past year, right? And it's just, that just speaks to the impact of some of these artists from that era. And then I think for me, when it came time to recording an album, I wanted to draw from the era of music that really spoke to me. And there's just so much synth pop from the 80s that I particularly love. And approaching that through a modern queer lens, for me, it just meant not hiding the queer subtext of it anymore. You know, I wanted the visuals, I wanted the sonic world, I wanted the themes to really speak to the sensuality, the vulnerability, and, you know, even the darker sides of the whole queer experience, and to be able to speak about it and to sing about it and express it in a way that felt open and very unapologetic rather than coded.
0: It's funny how much, because there's so much about the, what is it about the 80s music? Because so many people, and people I speak to about it, are from, you know, multi-generational, that all kind of seem to gravitate to the 80s. Like for me, I go, it's probably my least favorite decade, because it just flock of seagulls. I'm like, no, it just, Duran Duran, no. You know, I just, those weren't it for me. But then when you really think about it, because I remember at that stage in the 80s, I was knee deep in the club, you know, the club scene. And the club music at the time was gold. Like, it was so, so good. But there are also, you know, names that you might not necessarily hear now. But I've just always found that so funny that everyone's like so into the 80s. And like, you know, some of the absolute legends that you mentioned. And oh, by the way, Madonna and Sabrina Carpenter apparently are going to create a duet. They're going to do a song together, following up on their incredible performance at Coachella.
1: Yeah, I actually think it's out.

0: Is it really?
1: It's a banger. It's a banger. It's called Bring Your Love.
0: Her new album. And what's the lady? Is it Lady Gaga and Doji? That video is off the hook.
1: It is. It is. And I think there's many reasons why people are still gravitating towards the 80s. But I think it's the decade where things just became so larger than life.
0: And music visuals, to me, and the visuals, you know, because of it.
1: The visuals, yeah. Especially, right? There was a visual component, and I don't know. For me, the word that comes to mind is music felt cinematic in a way that maybe previous generations or previous decades had approached it in a different way. And I think the 80s, everything became like Technicolor. You know, everything became bright, everything became loud, everything became. I don't know what
0: Dorothy stepping out of the house once it landed in Oz.
1: Exactly.
0: All of a sudden, there's just all this bright color. And you put it really well, saying that, you know, all of a sudden it had these visuals came along with it. Right?
1: Yeah, yeah. Like, there's so many artists, you can't separate out the visuals from the sound. And I imagine that a lot of people, they're not a fan of that, but I actually love it. I love the fact that, especially in a genre like pop music, the visuals and the sound go hand in hand. I think for me, growing up and listening to a lot of these artists that did exactly that, I feel like it just enhances the overall experience. And you've got artists like that are really big today, like Charlie XCX. I remember she was saying that, you know, she thinks of her songs as an entry point into an overall world that she builds, which is comprised of sonics and visuals. And it just makes for such an immersive experience. And I think a lot of that threads back to the 80s, you know, like what Michael Jackson did with Thriller. Like that is the blueprint right there.
0: Yeah. It made, MTV made him and he made MTV.
1: Absolutely. Yeah. Absolutely.
0: I can't imagine a world now without having the visuals to go along with it. Now, back, you know, you can say back in the day, it let people use their imagination as opposed to this is how you should interpret the song. Back, you know, before video, you could interpret it any way you wanted. The only thing I find now is with it, with the way music industry is today and having less and less of being part of the, you know, you're hired by or you're under contract to a label and then they take care of everything. So now you've got to not only come up with your music, if you're an indie artist, you have to, you know, a lot of the time it's self-produced and you have to do all the social and the marketing and now you have to come up with the video as well.
1: Yeah, so it's an interesting evolution of how we've gone from, you know, these big budget music videos to now we're seeing artists that they get discovered on a medium like TikTok, where it's all about the really quick, concise sort of get your attention kind of short form videos, right? So it's interesting, and I'm curious to see where it's going to go from there.
2: How did you study dance, or have you? Where did you get your your inspiration for dance?
1: My inspiration for dance primarily is just through being a fan of dance music and pop music. Mm. You know, do I have formal training in dancing? No, not necessarily. But I think a lot of the
0: but you're gay. You can dance.
1: You know, it's in my spirit. It's in my spirit. You know, like every other queer person out there. You know, the dance floor calls you. You know,
0: certainly does.
1: Yeah. So, you know, I think sort of my informal training was just, you know, nights at the Odyssey, you know, nights at Numbers and, you know, their counterparts out here in Toronto. You know, that's not a formalized type of training, but that immerses you into a very vibrant scene. You know, you're surrounded by fellow queers. There's drag performers, there's go-go dancers. And, you know, it makes me think of the very first time I ever stepped foot into a gay nightclub, which was the Odyssey, actually. I remember I walked through those big red doors And I was terrified at the time because I didn't know what I was walking into. And the second I opened that door, it was I Feel Love by Donna Summer blasting. It was a packed dance floor. There were three drag queens on the raised area. There were go-go dancers everywhere. I had never seen anything like it before in my life. And I knew that I'm like, there's no turning back from this. And again, it felt so immersive, right? It was a whole other world that I'd never tapped into. And you know, that's the spirit that I wanted to convey, especially on a song like Dance Floor Shoes, right? It's got that euphoric lift to it. And it's really about getting excited about having a night out and putting on your dance floor shoes and just, you know, getting on a dance floor surrounded by queer people and feeling that sense of personal liberation, right? Which I think is which I think is dare I say more important than, you know, being able to know how to have some kind of to have dance training, being able to
0: 100%. Yeah,
1: yeah.
0: 100% to get out amongst your peeps. And I know the Odyssey is, of course, for those of you who aren't from around Vancouver, is legendary in this here market, right up there with the Gandhi Dancer and a number of other places. Sadly, we lost the Odyssey due to what is it, gentrification, I guess is the best way to put it. But
1: I
0: yes,
1: remember
0: I
1: the
0: was. I lived out in the patio. I have to get, there was butt marks where I, you know, would sit on the same place every week.
1: Oh, you and me both. I was there on the final night,
0: So was
1: the
0: I.
1: closing night. Yeah, see, we have crossed paths
0: Yeah,
1: before.
0: a number of times now, apparently.
1: Yes.
0: So, you know, in talking about nightlife and nightlife culture, which is such a large part, not necessarily so much anymore, with the way communications have expanded and other opportunities and ways to meet people, but, you know, it goes without saying that the bar scene and nightclubs were such a large part of who we are as two LGBTQIA plus peoples, because, you know, we could go and be surrounded by our own and feel safe. And but along with that also, you know, comes the realization that so many of our queer brethren, for obvious reasons, have difficulties with sobriety and with drugs and alcohol because the bars were such a large spot. Many of us come with trauma through being queer. And you know, you've spoken about navigating nightlife while being sober, because there's many people that are like, you know, how do you go to a bar and not drink and, you know, do this kind of stuff? So how has that shaped your relationship to dance music and the spaces that it lives in?
1: Like many people, to your point, Barb, my exposure to a lot of the queer community was through the nightlife. And you know, there's so many beautiful things about it, which I touch on in the album, but there's a dark side to it as well, right? There's substances, and you can get really caught up in that whirlwind, and you know, it can really destroy you. And I'm very grateful that I was able to find my way out of that. And you know, I'm 3.5 years, just a little over 3.5 years sober now, and I was recording this album through my first year of sobriety. So, and it was also where I was negotiating my relationship to nightlife and dance music. But and I was very nervous about what it would be like to step back onto a dance
0: Oh
1: floor in all
0: yeah,
1: these
0: be
1: spaces.
0: triggering, right?
1: Yeah, but it you know, I was very intentional about it. I had a lot of support around me as well, and it's just turned into this really beautiful thing now. You know, before I was using substances to numb myself. It was a way to disconnect from being present, right? And losing myself in that regard while I was on the dance floor. But you know, getting sober, it forced me to get more emotionally honest with myself, and I think that's reflected with a lot of the themes that I address through the album. But more so, being in the club scene now, I feel more present. I feel more connected to my body. I feel more emotionally open. And I mean, you know, there is something to be said about going out dancing and being able to wake up the next morning and remembering everything you did. Whereas in the past, it's like it's a patchwork of you know, what did I do? Who did I
0: Yeah.
1: talk to? What ended
0: Who
1: up
0: do I
1: happening?
0: apologize to? And your pocketbook. God bless the bank account. You know,
1: it's
0: a lot cheaper.
1: Many a morning I would wake up and I would just look at my bank statement and think, oh, what kind of damage have I done? What kind of damage have we done? How angry is my bank statement? There's a line in the song Dance Floor Shoes, you know, and again, that song is really about getting excited about going out into those environments. But there's a refrain in the song that says, I just want to be free tonight. And I think now that's what the dance floor really represents to me. It's a sense of freedom. And I think that's important, especially in queer spaces, to be able to be in an environment that is a safe space, surrounded by your own community, and allowing this feeling of release and liberation. And, you know, in the absence of substances, I'm grateful that I've been able to get to a place where that's what I feel when I'm on the dance floor. And I think the other part of it is I feel like I'm tapping into some kind of a lineage. You know what I mean? Like going back to Barb, what you were saying about, you know, for especially previous generations, and I mean, certainly today, a lot of these spaces, they were the only safe space that we historically had. It was in the nightlife where a lot of queer people would go to seek out community, connection, right?
0: Right.
1: And they're so vital, and they still are those things today. So, you know, when I'm on the dance floor and I'm with my friends and I'm with this community, like there is this sense that I'm like, I'm tapping into something that, you know, is handed down from generations, you know, and the title track of the album, The Restless Night, it really touches on that. Like that song is a tribute to queer elders, right? Mm-hmm. And the whole bridge of that song, it really pays respects to every queer person out there that has paved the way for my generation and for people who are younger than myself. Like we have the ability to show up as ourselves in cities like Toronto and Vancouver. We can seek out these places, and they're so much more accessible and out there than they maybe were back in the early 80s or even before that, right? And it's a bit of a nod to every queer person that was at the forefront of advocating and just fighting for all the rights that we have today. And it goes on, right?
0: Hear, hear.
2: Yes. Wow. Aman, please also share, who are some of your role models and some of the music that inspires you to, because we've talked about the 80s at length. There must be some artists that you really, you sonically, you connect with.
1: Oh, absolutely. I mentioned a few of them. So for me, the playbook that I really look to is Madonna, right?
0: Yeah.
1: When you think about dance pop music, especially from that era. This was somebody who, at the height of her career, just embodied this very liberated.
0: She's everywhere.
1: Well, she was everywhere. She, to me, embodied this very liberated, but almost this rebellious spirit, right? This was somebody, actually read the last biography. It's this 800-page book that was actually written by a cultural historian. And a lot of her rise, it came from the New York underground in the early 80s.
0: Mm-hmm.
1: She soaked up
0: everything.
2: Yeah,
1: she soaked up everything.
0: Yeah.
1: Yeah. Yeah. And
0: the ballroom era and
1: the queer community. And she was one of the first mainstream celebrities that really advocated and spoke about AIDS during the height of the AIDS crisis.
0: Mm-hmm.
1: And, you know, I don't think there's. Yeah. And I think that, again, I go back to the sense of this very rebellious sort of defiant spirit that she navigated her career, especially through the 80s and especially in the 90s, the early 90s, during the Like a Prayer and Blonde Ambition era. So very heavily inspired by that particular phase of her career. And I've always had a love for Janet Jackson. And actually, it's kind of funny. Anytime, but with my friends here in Toronto, anytime the name Janet Jackson gets thrown around, people automatically think of me.
0: That's not a bad comparison.
1: Yeah. And, you know, going back to how important the visual accompaniment of music from that time came, you know, like I thought Janet Jackson just set the standard for, you know, these big choreographed dance numbers in her music videos, and I love seeing that. And it's her, it's there's such an influence that you see even today, and I just see her as like the architect of a lot of pop music that we enjoy today. And then, you know, there's someone like George Michael, who's just a fantastic songwriter. You can sit there and pick up on so many different genius songwriting things that he did through the melodies that he crafted, through his work, the themes that he addressed, and also just I'm just a big fan of his vocals and how expressive his delivery was. So those are the three that really come to mind for me.
0: Well, you know, going for Janet Jackson, because in some ways, you know, if Michael Jackson, if Thriller made it, I mean, Rhythm Nation was so huge, and still to this day, as you mentioned, you know, it shows up in little tiny ways in different things. It really did make a difference. No.
1: And I think with someone like a Janet Jackson, people forget who just how huge of an impact she had on popular music and pop culture during the height of her career. And I mean, there's reasons for that, and that's a whole other conversation. But you know, the especially that Rhythm Nation era, you know, it was just such a blockbuster pop album that, you know, if I personally think that if you're going to create music in the pop space, like these are artists that you can't really skip over.
0: With The Restless Night, which is your album, your new release, for those of you just tuning in, now welcome to Queer FM. We're speaking with Amon Desi, who
1: Hello.
0: is a Canadian musician, and their latest is called The Restless Night. And so I guess what was the emotional, because you know how you have spoken to themes, and you know, it almost seems like this album is a big huzzah and a salute to the queer community, even through different generations. Like, what was the emotional through line you were experiencing across the album?
1: So many, and that's a really good question. You know, the album was intentionally sequenced as an emotional journey. You know, and the first half is very dance driven and it's euphoric and fun. But emotionally, I would say it's armored. You know, it's there's swagger to it. There's a confidence, but there's a, you know, there's a bit of a guard. That there's a bit of a guard up kind of posturing in the first half of the album, and that was intentional, you know. And then it segs into defiance, right? And there's a portion of the album where things get a little bit, where things get dark and they get chaotic. And then, you know, there's particular songs that really tap into a sense of rage, you know. I think that's something that queer people don't talk about, you know, and I wanted to have a song that really explored that. And there's a song, Renegade Kiss, which is probably the most bold, the most aggressive song I think I've ever recorded. But it's that defiant piece of the album. But then you get into the second half where the armor drops and you start to see the heart and you start to see the more human side, where things start to become softer, more vulnerable, more reflective. And then things end with a, you know, the album ends in a place of openness and uplift. And I included a cover again from another 80s pop rock singer, Belinda Carlisle, Mad About You. And I thought that that is just the perfect song to encapsulate this very hard on your sleeve, big emotional declaration, you know. And it's earnest and it's intentionally so, you know. And then it wraps up with the title track, which we spoke about, you know. It's this, I guess I called the album The Restless Night because I like to think of our community, especially when we come together at night. You know, I don't know. I don't know. Like, when I'm on the dance floor, I just feel like there's this really beautiful energy that I feel, and I think every person feels, and that's why you're drawn to it. And I, for the longest time, I would try to think like, how do you describe that? And I always come on to this the term restless in the most beautiful way. It's this beautiful restlessness that I think queer people have inside all of us. And I think that's a great way to encompass, you know, everything about us that makes us so fabulous, that makes us so unique, that makes us wanting to be our most self-actualized version of ourselves, that makes us, you know, gives us that flair for fun and being dramatic and a little bit chaotic, you know. But you take all of that and this desire for every queer person that strives to be better or to be larger than the circumstances that life may have handed them, or, you know, just putting themselves on a path towards realizing who they actually are. It's this restless heart that I think we all have. And that was really what I hope that when people come to the end of the listening to the album, that that's what they walk away with, right? And it's for, you know, somebody who's lived through all of that, somebody who's about to getting ready to go out for a night out, and, you know, maybe it's something they listen to at the end of the night as well, or, you know, for that queer kid that's living in a suburb that just really wants to feel like that there's an artist out there that makes them feel like that they're seen and that they're heard.
2: Beautifully said. We love hearing this, and it's amazing that we've had the opportunity to chat with you as well. I was also curious about when you're in the studio and the, you know, you're flowing with ideas, what does it look like? Are you an artist who is drawn to the production side, or are you more focused on your lyrics?
1: They go hand in hand. I'm very fortunate. I work with a fantastic producer that's based out here in Toronto. His name is Mark Zubak. I describe him as Toronto's best kept music secret. It's kind of the end to all my musical sentences. And, you know, with every song, it varied. You know, there were times where I would have a very strong lyrical theme that I wanted to explore. And we would build the music around that. You know, there were times where I would have the skeleton of the song ready to go. You know, I would already know what the melody of the song would be, what the chorus was going to sound like, the pre-choruses, and we would work together and maybe shaping the verses. So that would be how a song that would be the starting track from a song. But there are a handful of songs on this album where it was actually the music first. You know, we would build, we would start playing around with a specific beat. We would build it from scratch. Once we had enough of the musical foundation ready to go, I would get in front of the mic, and without even thinking, just I would think, what is this music making me feel? And I would build the lyrics of the song around that. So there was never any one way that we stuck to. It really depended on the mood that I was in, where my head was at, you know, sometimes how much work I'd done before I was going into the studio. Right. So we kept things very loose like that.
0: Dance Floor Shoes. And folks, we're momentarily hanging in there. We're going to be playing that song for you. It's been gaining traction with DJs. And, you know, as we mentioned in the bio at the top of the show, featured on CBC. What's it like, you know, hearing your music outside your own world? Because there's so much work behind the scenes to get it to this point. And then all of a sudden, you get to hear it on shows and, you know, and getting to dance to it in dance floors, right, or on dance floors. So what's that experience been like?
1: Honestly, it's been surreal. You know, I feel like when I started making music, the accomplishment in my mind was simply finishing the songs and just putting them out there into the world. I don't think I fully allowed myself to imagine things like DJs in different countries playing my music, or hearing one of my songs on a show on CBC, you know? So honestly, there's still a part of me that's trying to catch up to all of that emotionally. Mm-hmm. I guess the best way that I can answer that is all of this started for me back in 2005. I remember seeing U2, who's actually another band that's really big band from the 80s, that I'm a huge fan of. And they were on their, what was it called? It was the Vertigo tour. It was back in 2005, and I saw them in Vancouver. And that was, I think that was the moment when I came back from that concert that lit the spark in me creatively. And that really got me thinking about that this was something I really wanted to do and I really wanted to pursue. And at the time, you know, I would imagine and fantasize of all these milestones, and you know, one day I'm going to hear my song on the radio. One day, you know, the song is going to gain traction in other countries. You know, but you can fantasize about these things, but I don't think I ever allowed myself to fully own it. So, you know, fast forward to today, and things like radio play and DJ support are happening now. It feels like these little milestones that once only existed in my imagination and just things I dreamed of, and then now they're slowly becoming real. It's meaningful. You know, it means a tremendous amount, because especially a song like Dance Floor Shoes, I wrote that song. The initial lyrical idea, I wrote it before I got sober. I was actually in a bar when I wrote that song. And it's just wild to think that nearly 4 years later, here I am sober, completed an album, and this song that was chicken scratches on a bar napkin.
0: Is out there for the world.
1: Yeah, it's out there. It's out there. And you know, the world's the, and it's out there for the world to listen to. And meaningful, surreal, I think humbled and grateful. I think just I think that I think that's the word I was looking for. Grateful.
0: Well, then, you know, we're gonna hand you another one. Let's take another opportunity to hear Dance Floor Shoes. Aman, we want to thank you so much for coming on the show today and sharing your musical journey with us.
1: Thank you so much for having me. It was you know, I've been a huge fan of Queer FM, and it's been a real honor to actually be able to have a conversation with the both of you.
0: Oh, thank you. You're alumni now. Welcome to the family.
1: Thank you so much. Thank you.
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And you're listening to CITR 101.9 FM, Vancouver's real home of rock and roll. Yeah, that's right. 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

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My name is David Dichter. I sing with MDC, and you are listening to CITR 101.9 FM in Vancouver. And I hope you have a great day, and kill the cop in yourself, and hopefully the rest will follow.

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1: In the context of Vancouver's opioid crisis, CITR would like to take a moment to share some harm reduction strategies.
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2: Chief engineer Swain reporting. Boiler explosion, sir. Three casualties, sir.
0: What happened, Commander? Boiler explosion, Lieutenant. Hard luck. Luck nothing. You mean another

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2: because it's true for me. Flayed, spray, spray my faucet corn, my blister horn flung into the day. 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

Shalom Aleichem, Alamin. Peace be upon you all. Released in commemoration of Nakba Day, I am humbled to share the debut album from Exiliahu, titled Why Have You Stolen the Blue and White Colors from Our Honest Sky? 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That's E-X-I-L-I-A-H-U. Thank you for listening. Und befreit Palästina, oi mein.

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To wrap it all up, we've got Man Up's musical drag show at the Birdhouse, 44 West 4th Avenue, on June 27th. 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
2: This is for the first time,
0: I
2: just want to hurt struggling in spaces and creep in around. I never noticed, but I could feel myself crying. Our bony little fingers tingling in the muscle again. That night I swear I saw his bare finger in his chest. It was the most beautiful thing I ever saw.

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0: 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See you there!
1: Good afternoon. My name is Farah Guerrero. You are listening to The Blue Hour on CITR 101.9 FM in Vancouver. And I have a wonderful guest today, Dr. Jamie Matthews. But before we begin, I would like to acknowledge that we are broadcasting from the traditional, ancestral, and unceded territory of the Musqueam people. I also want to acknowledge the Hunkaminam language. Years ago, I studied Hunkaminam when it was first offered at UBC through UBC Linguistics in partnership with the Musqueam Nation. And today, it continues to be taught at UBC through the First Nations and Endangered Languages Program. So if you are a UBC student, you can have the privilege of learning this beautiful language. Today on The Blue Hour, it is an honor to welcome back Professor Jamie Matthews. He is an astrophysicist, an educator, science communicator, and one of the key figures behind MOST, Canada's first space telescope, launched in 2003. Professor Matthews is an astroseismologist as well, someone who studies the subtle vibrations and oscillations of stars, and he has spent decades helping people understand the universe, not through intimidating jargon, but through humor, imagination, and very human analogies. In 2006, he was appointed an officer of the Order of Canada for his contributions to astrophysics and space research. And he has also received many other awards, but including one at home at UBC, which includes UBC's Killam Faculty of Science Teaching Award. He's our returning guest. I had the pleasure of speaking with him years ago when the Blue Hour used to be called Prof Talk. And I remember also bringing my son to his office when my son was quite young, and later taking both of my children to one of his public lectures at the Museum of Anthropology. There is always a sense of wonder around Jamie Matthews, the feeling that science is not distant or abstract, but alive, imaginative, and deeply human. And today I want to speak with him not only about stars and planets, but really about a remarkable life in science, launching a humble Canadian telescope into orbit from northern Russia, witnessing the moment when science fiction slowly became science fact, and helping generations of people feel connected to this incredible, vast universe. Jamie Matthews, thank you so much for coming in to the studio today.
2: It's nice to be here. I don't know if I'm what you said, but I'm here.
1: You are here.
2: Yes, indeed. Too late now.
1: Can't go anywhere. I got you. And this is a new studio for both of us, really.
2: That's true.
1: It's quite nice, isn't it?
2: It is.
1: We
2: I
1: even
2: like it.
1: Have the outdoor view. Yeah. We're in the AMS Nest bottom floor in what used to be called, when I was younger, the Student Union Building. It's the AMS Nest now. And But we are in for a great conversation, Jamie, because I remember it vividly before, and I expect we're going to have a lot of fun today, as we always do. But let's kind of continue with what I had the privilege of speaking with Dr. Michelle Kunimoto last week on the show. She is a former student of yours. You had supervised her as well through her studies at the undergraduate and graduate level.
2: And she's taking my place.
1: Yes.
2: Yeah.
1: And in a real way.
2: Yes.
1: In a real way at UBC, yeah. Department of Physics and Astronomy, professorship there. Now, but let's, you know, you were born, well, like myself and in many ways, Michelle as well, but you were born even earlier, just a tiny bit earlier than, say, me.
2: Thanks.
1: Yeah. What you might have imagined then, even when you did your undergrad at U of T, University of Toronto, yeah. I don't think you would have imagined where we are today. Am I right?
2: No, I would not. I agree.
1: And what do you think, if you look back at the last few decades, like what is really the most extraordinary part of this journey of astrophysics?
2: Well, this is interesting because I had a talk for the Plebec last year, saying what would astronomy be like 100 years from now? And to start, I said, what was astronomy like 100 years ago? Mm-hmm. And people don't know how much, for example, the Milky Way was the entire universe at that time. Nobody knew how the sun shone at all. And everybody, I mean everybody, thought that the universe was made of iron. Iron. And then actually it was because of a woman, a wonderful woman, that showed that it was mainly made of hydrogen and helium. But nobody believed her at the time. So that's only 100 years ago. Now, thinking, what would we be in 100 years from now? To be honest, I couldn't even guess, to be honest. I mean, things that I could say, thinking about life on other planets, we'll probably do that in 100 years. Maybe dark energy, maybe. Maybe not. lots of things with exoplanets, but to be honest, they're only the things that make us say wow, is the things that make us know, wow. We don't even know it. We won't even know it. In fact, next week maybe there'll be another discovery that I wouldn't even have imagined.
1: One of the things you've said in the past when you speak about someone like the great Galileo was that was a really revolutionary time in terms of discovery. And then 400 years later, we are living in a time, as you just said, where we have no idea what could come out in the news in a week time or so. And does it feel, and I said this to Michelle Kunimoto last week, does it feel kind of like a Galilean time where we are just in this sort of discovery mode all the time?
2: Yeah, absolutely. I would say that today we're in a Galileo time, and the instruments that we're building now are amazing. That even he would not have even thought of. Like I said, the next decade, the next century will be like it was in history. We are history. We're doing history right now.
1: In real time.
2: Yeah. Yeah, exactly. And what you talked about with Michelle before, that was exactly that. Like, it's just amazing. I was part of the first things to looking for exoplanets, and I was one of the the people that had the was a referee of the paper about the first exoplanet, and I did not believe it. I did not believe it at all.
1: And that wasn't that long ago. Nope. For those of you, anyone who had tuned in to last week's show, we're looking at just a few decades. Yep. Where the first exoplanets were.
2: Oh, and by the way, you didn't say this last week.
1: No.
2: You said that the first thing that was recognized by everyone, but the first exoplanet was actually one right here by Harvard Walker and Steve Campbell.
1: Canadian.
2: Yep. And they just thought, wow, it's so different, it couldn't be a planet. That's the only reason why they didn't say, we've got a planet. Wow. But they actually had it 7 years before. 1, 2, 3, 4, 5. This is, now I can't say that. So this, by the way, I might say this. What I had a stroke more than eight years ago. And the only thing I have is aphasia, which means that sometimes I know everything is in my head, but I can't always say it. And so what I'm trying to say right now was the first exoplanet, which was, do you remember?
1: Yeah.
2: No? You don't remember.
1: Yeah, it was so discovered by a Canadian.
2: No. Oh. I'm talking about the one that was really, that everybody said it was really a planet. Yeah.
1: Yeah.
2: I can write it down.
1: Yeah. I just did in my really research last week, it was mid-90s.
2: 20, 30, 40, 50, 51.
1: Pegasus. Oh, 51. Oh, 51 Pegasus. That's the one.
2: Yeah.
1: And that was a Canadian.
2: No.
1: No, this is the one that I had mentioned last week.
2: Yes, that's
1: However,
2: right.
1: There's another one that you really...
2: That's right.
1: Yes.
2: That's right.
1: So the Pegasus is getting all of that. And that was it a French astronomer?
2: French,
1: yeah.
2: Swiss.
1: And Swiss. It was Swiss.
2: Swiss.
1: Oh, dear. Well.
2: And they got the Nobel Prize, by the way.
1: Did they?
2: Yes, they did.
1: Oh, dear.
2: Well, it was interesting because actually there was things about, there are lots of people that could be a Nobel Prize winner. Mm. And two of them were right here.
1: Oh.
2: Gordon Walker.
1: Yeah.
2: Would have been one of the things.
1: Uh-huh.
2: And when they said it, they talked about him before they talked about that. But anyway.
1: Well, we are going to get a bit of Canadiana today.
2: Okay.
1: We are both proud Canadians, but there has been some really wonderful things that Jamie Matthews, as we'll talk with you, just really was part of in this part of our Canadian history where we can be really proud that this Canadian space agencies and astronomers like yourself were really pioneering many of the things that, as we talked with Michelle last week, you're continuing to do. So we're going to get into that. But just before, I want to ask you something very quickly about the idea that science fiction becomes science fact.
2: Yes.
1: I don't know if those were your words exactly.
2: Yes.
1: I think I did steal them. But that just
2: words.
1: Sounds really good.
2: They were my words.
1: They were.
2: Yes.
1: And so that, tell us what that means to you, even now.
2: Well, it's interesting when you think about it, because like thinking of science fiction, I'm a movie buff, really big. And so, of course, one of my favorite movies is 2001.
1: By the famous
2: Stanley Kubrick. Yeah.
1: Who my younger son absolutely loves.
2: Excellent. And when it came out, you know when it came out?
1: Oh, are you trying to remember? Yeah, this was long time before. 60s, I think.
2: 64.
1: Yeah.
2: No, 66, 7, 8.
1: Mm-hmm.
2: 8.
1: Okay.
2: 1968.
1: Yes.
2: One year before we went.
1: You were
2: to
1: about
2: the moon.
1: 10 years old.
2: Yes, that's
1: I
2: right.
1: Think.
2: That's exactly. But in that thing, it was good from 2001. it would have been what we would be doing at that time. And that's what I thought we were.
1: No.
2: But and the reason why was because, like, everybody stopped after they went to the moon, and they kind of stopped because nobody really wanted it anymore. No, it wasn't any political reason. There was no economic reason.
1: There was no Cold War.
2: Yeah,
1: exactly. Space race.
2: Exactly. Yeah, yeah. Well, there was still a
1: Kind of.
2: But anyway.
1: Well, yes, so, no, that was Cold War during the movie.
2: But everybody just stopped.
1: But by the 2000s, it wasn't, right.
2: No, that's right. And but it would have been had we gone the same thing as they did at the time of the movie, we would have been there. But we're not. And now we're going back to the moon, finally, after all this time. So in some sense, science fiction is still science fact. We're still counting up to 2001, even though it's a lot later after that. So I'm happy that I'm thinking about 2001 because it still gives me a dream that we can do that. But now it's even more, now that I'm younger or older, something like that. I realize that maybe it's not so simple, like to get other people to Mars. Not going to be easy, not at all. I think Elon Musk is totally bonkers, really. No, he's just bonkers. And I'm realizing it is really hard. Yeah. And maybe, I'm just saying, maybe not. Maybe we'll never go there. I don't know. But now I'm thinking about that. Now, I've been working for this for a long time, and I'm realizing, wow, maybe some of science fiction will never be science fact. Maybe.
1: But it is so interesting to me. I do write fiction, not science fiction, but I think after the last couple of weeks, I should think about it with you guys. It is really interesting to think how human imagination and how reality can unfold in ways that we would never expect.
2: Yeah. And to be honest, as I said before, the next big discoveries, we don't even know. And so in that sense, science fact is beyond science fiction, really. We would have never done this. Like the fact of how we look for exoplanets, nobody would have thought that before. Really? Looking outside, everybody, by the way, I don't have a cell phone ever, but everybody else has a cell phone. But could you have thought, if you're seeing in 1960, that everybody would have something and they would be, on type? Type? Really?
1: One finger.
2: Yeah. Really? If you'd said that, everybody would say, what are you talking about? No. And so sometimes it's just interesting how the universe, actually, everything goes in other directions that we just can't imagine.
1: Well, it's just like Kubrick's movie when, and even, Star Wars, Star Trek, when they're talking to each other and seeing each other. When I grew up in the 80s, I remember thinking that was just crazy, right? But now we see each other through FaceTime and many other things that just, it's so normal. But we forget that was never even in our imagination is something actually possible. Yeah. So I like that.
2: Exactly.
1: But let's dive into Russia. I told you I wanted to go to Russia, Northern Russia. I want to talk about what I think, and correct me if I'm wrong on this, but I think it's one of the most exciting chapters potentially of your life. If I was in your situation, I would think it was exciting because I called you an astrophysicist, and yes, your title is also extraordinary astroseismologist, but I think you're also a rocket scientist.
2: Yes.
1: And there's some real backing to that. And mm-hmm. this is when radio can sound like a lot of, it can get really juicy and exciting because you were the mission scientist for Canada's first telescope.
2: Yes.
1: Called MOST.
2: Which stands for?
1: Microvariability and Oscillations of Stars. In en français,
2: yes.
1: Microvariabilité et oscillations stellaires.
2: Yeah.
1: Peut-être. I don't know. Yeah. But that's, it's an acronym that works both.
2: I know. That's why I got it.
1: In both languages.
2: There was a lot of time went to get that acronym, remember.
1: Because I heard from Michelle last week, you guys like acronyms.
2: Yes.
1: But this one works in both languages, so it's really Canadian.
2: That is true.
1: We have to be proud of that.
2: Yeah.
1: Now, you were in northern Russia.
2: Yes.
1: On June the 30th, yes. 2003.
2: Just one day before Canada Day.
1: That's right. I didn't think about that. I was thinking more about whether or not it was 24-hour daylight. Was it that, like, were you that high up?
2: Yes.
1: Yeah.
2: Yeah.
1: And so you're like in, you know, just after summer solstice, you're launching.
2: Yeah. So I've been there for a month and a half.
1: Yeah.
2: And without ever seeing a star other than the sun.
1: Yeah, but you were launching a telescope in order to see stars.
2: That is true.
1: I love that.
2: And
1: not only was it called MOST,
2: yes,
1: it was also later called the
2: Hubble Space Telescope.
1: And Hubble, being so Canadian, because Hubble is a play on the famous Hubble
2: that's correct.
1: Space Telescope, by which way, we all know from NASA.
2: By the way, the Canadian Space Agency hated that.
1: Oh.
2: They hated it.
1: The word Hubble.
2: Yeah, just the thing. Hubble Space Telescope. They said, no, you can't. And I said, too bad. But no, they hated that.
1: Who coined that nickname?
2: I did.
1: Oh, of course. Of course you did. I love it. Now, why was it only called the Hubble Space Telescope? There's some cool things about it. It was also nicknamed a kind of suitcase-sized telescope. Tell us about why that was the case.
2: Because it was the size of a suitcase. you could get it on Air Canada, and then they could lose it, basically. It was 20, 30, 40, 50...
1: 53 kilograms?
2: Yes.
1: Wow. Yeah. And it only, like, it was a bargain price because it only cost what, 10 million?
2: So the whole thing was, $10 million
1: in
2: altogether.
1: Canadian.
2: Yes.
1: Dollars.
2: Yes.
1: So that's a bargain.
2: It was, indeed.
1: But it historically, there's many things. We're going to go into this. And as I said, I want to dwell a little bit.
2: Okay.
1: So tell us about, you were a mission scientist. You were there in Russia.
2: Yes.
1: The launching was extraordinary because of the way it was launched, what you used. Can we go to, I'm going to pronounce it wrong, Plasetsk?
2: I can't even say it now.
1: in northern Russia.
2: By the way, just to talk about this, this was a launch bay that was military.
1: Yes.
2: And
1: secret for a long time.
2: Oh, yeah, for a long time. And so that's where traditional missiles mm-hmm. launched from there.
1: Mm-hmm.
2: Okay. But when they first had it, it was first done in 1960,
1: mm-hmm.
2: but they didn't say that it was right. And you know the U-2 pilot that mm-hmm. was—he was trying to get a picture of cassettes.
1: Mm-hmm.
2: So, really, Anyway.
1: And there's that's a real Cold War connection.
2: Yes. Yep.
1: Yeah. Yeah. And you got there in 2003.
2: Yes.
1: Obviously post, USSR. Yes. And it was interesting for an astrophysicist to be there.
2: Yes. We're the first.
1: But the actual launching of this telescope, the suitcase-sized telescope, was a former place to launch missiles.
2: It was.
1: And the apparatus was.
2: It was.
1: A missile launcher.
2: It used to be, directed at us.
1: Wow.
2: I don't know what.
1: Once upon a time, it would have been.
2: It was.
1: Yeah. It was. Oh, it actually was.
2: It was, yes.
1: Wow.
2: No, it was actually. In fact, part of the thing that we did was that rocket had lots of bombs in it.
1: Wow.
2: And they would go, each one, about 10 at each time. Mm-hmm. So we got that to do it for us, to get it into orbit ourselves. Wow. So it was exactly the same, not just the same domain, it was the actual one.
1: So it took off fast.
2: Yes, it did. It did.
1: And it was exciting. So you've got a team of Canadian scientists there. The Russian team.
2: Yes.
1: What happens? It just blasts off.
2: Yes.
1: 10 minutes, it's gone.
2: Yeah.
1: More or less.
2: Pretty
1: and then
2: much.
1: You've got to wait about 7 hours or so until you can start reading signals. Is that right?
2: Yeah, that's right.
1: And then it's moment.
2: We didn't know whether it would be good or not until about 11 hours later.
1: Oh, wow. So 800 kilometers north of Moscow, just for people to know.
2: That's right.
1: That's where it was. And now this is a really exciting time because MOST is the first Canadian telescope and it has a purpose, but this is a purpose of science, right? This is about research, science research. So tell us about what you and your team did and then what you started to quickly generate in terms of discovering information that

0: And so there are other countries that were doing that with more expensive things. And then I decided there was a company, a small company that was out of U of T, that said, "Hey, we've got a thing that we can do this for a really small satellite and look at one place and not get anywhere to drift at all." And they said, "So we want to do something with it. What could you do?" And finally I said, "Well, you know, like what I need to do is with this kind of thing to do photometry, this would be wonderful. We don't need a big telescope. Mm-hmm. We just need it up in space." And that's what we did. And the Canadian Space Agency said, "Okay." And so we were the first out to get there. Other people are still doing that, but we were the first. And then because we went and it worked, it actually worked, then Kepler was why it was. Before that, Kepler was saying, "I don't know, I'm not sure it's really right." And then we did it at a small cost. And then they said, "Oh, okay." And so basically that's part of the reason why Kepler was up, is because of MOST.
1: And what about the Corot mission from France? That was a few years after yours.
0: Yeah, it's the same one.
1: It's all part of the same.
0: Yeah,
1: so
0: they were going for the same thing.
1: MOST, yeah. Corot, Kepler, and TESS. Yeah. And then the soon-to-be Roman one very soon, in a few months.
0: Mm-hmm.
1: Telescope. So it's all part of the same, but we have to be proud of the fact that Canada was the first to do this.
0: Just to tell you what it could do. So what we were doing was thinking about how a planet like the sun goes in and out like a balloon, kind of, but it doesn't change its brightness very much. And so what we did with MOST was a thing that if we were looking at the Empire State Building and all the lights were out and all of the windows were open, you could get it less bright by a millionth of the thing by having one person by one window and get one shade down 2 centimeters, and we could do that.
1: And that's one of the kinds of images that Jimmy, you do so well, is you bring to a picture. So if everyone heard that, just imagine that, just how that small change in light is what this telescope was after,
0: and,
1: right?
0: And by the way, what this means, by the way, is if it was a planet the size of the Earth around a star like the sun, that would be that.
1: That's how you would detect that.
0: Yeah, that's right. So we were actually the first person to do exoplanets as well. The only problem with compared to TESS was that we could only see bright stars. Mm-hmm. And so it turns out there are not that many stars that we could see that would have exoplanets that would be big enough for us to see. So we did, but that wasn't really the first thing. Originally, exoplanets were not part of our the MOST, and then it became more, and then it became half the science was exoplanets.
1: So in many ways, it's sort of like Michel Kunimoto's interest in rogue planets, which TESS wasn't designed for, but she's using the data in that way.
0: That's right.
1: So very similar. So I think for all of you who are listening, I think studying astrophysics is quite cool because there are all of these discoveries within discoveries and byproducts, you know, of invention and innovation. Mm-hmm. You can tell it's a field that really feels out of this world when it comes to

0: It's limits of imagination and possibility. Amazing. That was 23 years ago. Does it feel like yesterday if you were to think about that moment, or has so much happened that it does it feel like more like a pioneering time?
1: It depends. I mean, I can remember it very well, but it has been more than 20 years, and science has been forward, and most was wonderful, but now it's not. There are other things that do it even better than most was, so...
0: I liken the idea of that experience, and I don't know if it's just something that I felt when I thought about you being there in northern Russia, watching this being launched, this beautiful first Canadian telescope, sort of like to a marine biologist that goes into the deep ocean, you know? So they spend a significant time of their lives in places like a university, like the University of British Columbia, where we are, but they also get to go into their element, right? Mm-hmm. Into their depths of their research. Mm-hmm. And I felt that that could be probably the most exciting moment for an astrophysicist to have that real connection. I mean, similar to Michelle Kunimoto even working with NASA in her recent research with MIT, but that has to be very satisfying and rewarding.
1: I agree. Yeah.
0: So let's turn to something else. Let's talk about this idea of astroseismology, because that's like, is it really about listening to stars? Is that what, like, are we feeling like what is it? Is it about pulsations
1: Exactly.
0: Yeah.
1: So, you know, thinking about the sun, it's like a big bell, and if you strike it the right way, then it vibrates, and it turns out for the sun, there are about a million different frequencies of vibration. And that means that we can now do seismology of stars, and we can find out what is it inside. Because before that, we had no idea. We really didn't. Everything that you see from the sun is from the first 200 kilometers. That's all.
0: Yeah.
1: That's the only thing behind, inside of that. No. And so the only thing that we can see inside is because of seismology. And so we did this for the sun, which was good. And then I wanted to do it, and other people wanted to do it for other stars. And that was 20 years. And then finally, we got into space, and then it was wonderful. And so things like Kepler, for example, one of the other things about Kepler is not just exoplanets, but looking at the vibrations of stars. It was wonderful. It was really wonderful. So I would say that half of the science from Kepler was not just exoplanets, but the stars themselves.
0: Now, for those of us who might have experienced the wonder and awe of being in front of the Aurora Borealis, I happen to be in one of the best places. I know you were there too, in the Northwest Territories. It was minus 50. I think your experience was minus 60. It was on my husband's 50th birthday. So it was a really good experience. Now, that is the flare, right? That is maybe the closest feeling we can get as human beings to that the sun has this energy and liveliness beyond the simple stargazing that we can see. But there's something that gives us a sense of that listening in a weird way. Because they do feel like they're dancing, don't they?
1: It's because of the magnetic fields. Magnetic fields. And that's why you get the aurora.
0: But it's about the sun's flare.
1: Yes,
0: and
1: that's right.
0: From what I understand, with you know, whether it's any of these telescopes, they do can, when you look at, let's say you find a younger star, right, it might show more of that.
1: That's
0: and
1: correct.
0: That's going to give you a sense of not only information about our star, the sun, but also maybe what our sun might have been like in its earlier infant.
1: And also to think about age. Life around other stars. When a star is not very massive, then it was there for a long time. But also there are lots of flares, and it's not always good for people on a planet with flares. So one of the problems is, would life be okay on a planet around a star that has lots of flares? Mm-hmm. We're not really sure. We're starting to do this now with Kepler and TESS and other things.
0: Yeah.
1: But that'll be the first time to say, well, maybe yes, maybe no.
0: I guess what's exciting about astronomy is you astrophysicists have access to all this information, but we as human beings, just as normal
1: types, we're also human beings,
0: also,
1: by the way.
0: Yes, I know.
1: just to say.
0: You
1: just
0: are.
1: To say.
0: No, you are. But in a different, I would say, you have a inside knowledge that we normal human beings don't have. You have. But what we share is the fact that we can equally look up at the sky.
1: Yes.
0: And now since Kepler, the Kepler age, and TESS, and as we go keep going, we can find a star that we can see with the human eyes and know that there could be, or there is, a confirmed planet orbiting that star.
1: Absolutely.
0: In the same way that when we can see the Northern Lights, and sometimes in southern British Columbia, we're lucky we can see them, we can understand the kinds of things that you see and study, which I think makes your field actually quite accessible to everyone and exciting. Which I want to say, one thing about you, Jamie Matthews, is that you are a person that one thing that you bring something that's really quite complex, and you use wonderful human analogies. I think part of your legacy is that you're a wonderful science communicator.
1: Thank you.
0: And you can teach us about even someone like myself who has no science background and make me understand a tiny fraction of what you do. And I shouldn't say normal. That was not politically correct. I was born in 77. We used to say normal human, not normal. That is not, that's not right.
1: That's okay.
0: But it's to just say astrophysicists are definitely admirable people. I would, and I meant to say it in a positive way.
1: Yeah, no, understood. it's actually interesting thinking about that, because one of the best places on the earth to do astronomy is in Hawaii, the largest volcano in the earth is in Hawaii, and we have them on telescopes on that. Now, because of First Nations in Hawaii, they're looking up, and you can see the telescopes. And they're saying, no, that's a sacred site. So we don't want that. And so now it's still doing in court. But it might be that they might say you won't ever do another telescope on that mountain ever again. Mm-hmm. And so we're astronomers are the bad ones in this sense. And I can understand why. I understand exactly what they're talking about. Even though when it was doing, we did this with the First Nations who was doing before. But the one thing we have to remember is that this is the best site on the earth, on the earth. And if we don't have that anymore, we're just saying half of the sky, bye. We're just... No. I mean, we'll have other observatories, but nothing as good as Hauna Kea. And so we have to think about that as well. But sometimes we're the bad guys.
0: Now, close to where I live in Whistler, I live in Whistler, and there's a lake called Pavilion Lake in near Marble Canyon. So for those of you who want to plan a beautiful road trip this summer, it's about 45 kilometers north of Lillooet. And it's a gorgeous lake, and it has been the subject of research about trying to understand the earliest stages of life on Earth. Now, in one of your lectures, you speak about Guerrero Negro, which I liked because that's my married name, last name now, and in the Baja, California, where scientists studied microbial communities that may help us understand ancient life on Earth. What they call these microbial mats, which are billions of years old. But, you know, this seems like a diversion, but it's not, because this actually also relates to your work as an astrophysicist. Am I right? Can you tell us why? What is fascinating about finding what we find in places like the Baja, as well as what people are doing in the stellar space and in the, you know, up in the world, upper world of ours.
1: Baja, what you're doing is trying to see the first life, the very first life that was ever there. And we're seeing it on things that are not really good for life, you know, like you wouldn't want to get, you know, there for a vacation. But that's what we're trying to think about. Other stars would be other, planets, would other life get the first go in another planet? And we're trying to find things about the planets that are, you know, more like what the Earth would have been like before before it was as old as it is now. And so that's why, in addition to us figuring out what's going on out there, we're also finding out what is going on right here.
0: And, you know, it may not seem like a connection, but it is. And it makes us feel even that much, I think, more connected to those other worlds above us, right, at night. So finding, like, this one lake that we were fascinated about, and it has this kind of strange color. And, you know, we'd read about how
1: science fiction
0: it feels like science fiction, and yet that microbial world can give us pieces of a puzzle about understanding our origins. Absolutely. And so the universe above, like everything we see above, even these stars that you're finding that have these planets, that depending on whether they're rogue planets or they're exoplanets, that you sometimes you even allude to the idea that these stars can be in a like you say our sun is middle-aged, and then the stars that you might detect through all of this technology could be juvenile or pre-adolescent or something like that, but they tell us about the origins of our
1: that's correct
0: star.
1: And we're finding all the things, like, for example, Star Wars, the Tatooine, they go over two stars. You know, you see the thing where he's seen the two stars setting. We have it now.
0: Yeah.
1: We've seen, like, now hundreds, dozens of those planets. Yeah. So it's like the Star Wars was what he said first, and now we've got it. You know, so
0: human imagination is real.
1: And so as almost every planet out there, every star out there has a planet, almost certainly. Now the question is you know, is the right conditions there for life? And we don't know that yet, but we're getting close. We're getting close.
0: And would you, like, by understanding, and I've said this, but just to drive it home a little more, this work that you're doing helps us really understand our planet. Not just in evolutionary terms, but also its future potentially.
1: Yep.
0: Because there is the idea that you could look at older planets that are older than ours, right?
1: That's right.
0: Yeah. So it is there's a real sense that we're. It just feels to me like you're connecting the dots.
1: Yeah. Like even when the sun finally goes, it will be a white dwarf. Yes. And now we have planets around white dwarfs.
0: Yes.
1: That nobody thought. But
0: nobody
1: they're there.
0: Thought. I think so. Michelle mentioned that last week. Yeah. It's fascinating.
1: So the entire thing from the very beginning of the life of a star like the sun to its very end, we're doing it all.
0: Now, I wanted to talk more about the question of, is there life other than Earth? And I never got to that with Michelle. Mm-hmm. We got a little bit distracted last week. Now, let me ask you that question. And do you feel that... Like, what are in your dreams what's in your sort of real scientific brain?
1: So, life out there, yes. Now, what kind of life? Everybody probably would say that bacteria and microbes are there. Everybody, almost everybody will say, that's fine. Now, the question is, can you get something like us? And we don't know. We really don't know. Because it's a lot to go from a microbe to us.
0: It only took us a few billion years, right?
1: Exactly. Mm-hmm. And maybe there was, but then they're gone, and then another one will get back. So it is possible, by the way, that maybe that in our entire Milky Way galaxy, we're the only ones. The only ones, maybe. Or maybe two. But if that's the thing for every galaxy, you know how many galaxies there are up there?
0: A lot.
1: Yes, a lot, a lot. Everything would have at least one civilization. That's a lot of things. The only problem is that now it's not Star Trek with another thing being like a few light years away, it's billions of light years away. So who knows? Maybe we'd never get to know them. We don't know. So it's still a possibility. But I think most people would say that, yes, there is life. And the question is, and maybe at any one time, maybe there's only one or two things, but then they go, and then another one comes in.
0: And the habitable world,
1: yes,
0: World's Observatory, which is hoping to launch somewhere in the 2040s, is that really going to be the mission of that, to really see, or is that more about whether we can find an Earth-like planet like ours that is habitable, not necessarily to find life?
1: Well, life like us. It turns out.
0: Or human beings, or aliens.
1: Yeah, with that, they would have spectroscopy of it. And so if there was life there, then they would find it. You wouldn't know exactly what kind of life it was, but at least you would say, over there on this planet, there is life. So that's pretty good, more than we can do right now.
0: And you know about the 2020 Gathering of Astronomers. Were you part of that? Because it seemed like there's a consensus every 10 years that astronomers get together and they try to sort of see.
1: It's every 3 years.
0: Every 3 years?
1: Yes.
0: Oh, dear. Okay. Every 3 years, yes. You get together and you decide what is really where the money should be spent.
1: Or what should be the
0: next big project?
1: Well, we like that, but the government governments are the things that say that. So, but we do things, for example, you know, the fact that Pluto is not a planet.
0: Yeah.
1: I was there.
0: You were there. Yes. I remember that. Remind me, was that in, where was that, in Europe?
1: Yes.
0: Yeah.
1: In Prague.
0: Prague. Yeah. I remember reading that.
1: So yeah. I was there.
0: When Pluto wasn't. And you, how did it feel to see Pluto demoted?
1: It was fine, to be honest. To be honest, I didn't say against Pluto, not because I didn't want him not to be a planet, but because I thought there were only 2 weeks and we're supposed to do this in 2 weeks. And I said, no, come on, we got to do a little more than that. And so that's why I said it, just because I didn't think that 2 weeks was enough
0: to change all the textbooks.
1: Well, no, just even to talk about
0: it. To talk about it.
1: That's all. That's it. But I agree myself that Pluto is not a planet.
0: You do agree.
1: And by the way, the guy that discovered what would have been the ninth, tenth planet, he says, no, it's not a planet either. Mm-hmm. And so he didn't. He is.
0: This was the Pegasus.
1: No, in our solar system.
0: Oh, in our solar system.
1: Yeah.
0: Oh, yeah. All right.
1: That's why it all started.
0: Yes.
1: Was this guy the first another planet, or was it not? And and he said no.
0: No.
1: Yeah, and I agree with him.
0: Yeah,
1: just saying.
0: As I said to Michelle last week, it was really interesting for me to have a child in grade school who came home one day and showed me his science project, and it was Kepler or something. Yeah, you know? Yeah. And I was like, what? Yeah. You know, this is because we had only known a few planets growing up and when we were in grade school, and now there are thousands and thousands of confirmed. I mean, there are many still waiting to be confirmed, but confirmed.
1: The one that he said was still the best so far.
0: Wow. And so let's see, like, where are you right now in your dreams? About what you know?
1: When does this go on? Late? Very late? Maybe.
0: I mean, when you think about the future, you know, you have said this quite a bit already, but what do you see your lifetime? You know what as being?
1: I would think
0: the next big thing
1: for me, even before I die, I would think that maybe there would be life like that somebody would find life on another planet before I die. And I'm saying that was maybe in 20 years.
0: Yeah.
1: Maybe. Yeah. I hope that I'll be there for 20 years. Yes. But I would say that. Yeah. So I would say that's the next biggest memory is life.
0: And do you feel with everything that's going on right now, including people that are taking on your work, like Michelle Kunimoto and many others, do you feel that that's possible, given that things happen so fast in your field?
1: Yeah, no, I agree. The only problem is when Trump is getting lots of things for science bad, so it might slow things down a little bit. But eventually, fortunately, you know, science is science. And Trump is Trump. So, no, I will still say that eventually in 20 years, we would have, hopefully, a life, evidence of life on other planets.
0: And one last question, because we're almost out of time. I forgot to ask you this.
1: Yes.
0: But I know that you were a important person in our film industry, and I think space series, especially TV series. Yeah. Like, you were a science consultant.
1: Yes.
0: And that was a real thing. So that's when science fiction and you actually were like meeting together, know. And how was that? Was that fun?
1: Oh, yeah. I still do it a little bit.
0: Oh, do you?
1: Yeah. Not as much as I used to, but I still. So what you're talking about was Star Trek.
0: Mm-hmm.
1: X-Files.
0: Ooh, I didn't know that.
1: Yeah.
0: Nice.
1: I was that for X-Files for the first 6-7 seasons before they went down to Florida. I'm trying to remember one of the other things. There was, oh, geez, can I remember what it was called? It was Dinosaurs in Our Time. It was a British one, but then there was a one in North America, and it was done here, actually. But I can't. Pavel? Oh, jeez. I can't remember. Mm-hmm. Anyway, and different movies as well.
0: Have you ever written science fiction?
1: Once. Strange enough, it was for X-Files with another person who's now an editor and a writer. And it almost was there. And then they switched what was happening in the show. And so it wouldn't work anymore. Mm-hmm. So almost.
0: Well, it might be something you could take up.
1: Maybe.
0: Yeah.
1: Maybe.
0: Yeah. Anyway, if you've just joined us, we're at the end of the show. It is the Blue Hour on CITR 101.9 FM. I am Farah Guerrero, and I've been speaking with Dr. Jamie Matthews, astrophysicist and a very important scientist in Canadian history. He was on my show many years ago, and he's a comeback guest, and I'm really happy to have him and been able to chat with him today. And the interview will be podcasted on CITR.ca and also on my blog, which is not the Blue Hour, but the Hour is blue.com. And I will have a transcript as well, which is, I think, a nice way for people, if they don't have the time to listen to the full interview, they can see the written version of it as well. So thank you, Jamie, for joining us.
1: Transfer. Sorry, almost did that.
0: And
1: may the force be with you.
0: May the force be with you, too. And you know, I really am going to keep out for the news when we hear about that life on, confirmed on another planet, because that's exciting. Mm-hmm. And I feel the energy. I think we're heading there. Human beings are smart, even us regular types, non-astrophysicist types. But you know what? Clear Skies is how Jamie Matthews signs off his emails when you email him. And clear skies are a wonderful indication to just go outside and find a dark place. I'm lucky I live in the mountains, so there's lots of not much light. But Canada is a country where you don't have to go very far. And if you just drive north of most cities, you'll get to some quiet spot, and you can look at some of these, even these stars that have confirmed exoplanets.
1: Yes.
0: Very, very cool. Makes stargazing so much more fun. So thanks again.

0: Hello, you're listening to CITR 101.9 FM, broadcasting from the unceded territory of the Musqueam people in Vancouver, British Columbia. We also broadcast out into the unceded territory of the Squamish and Tsleil-Waututh Nations, and some of you may be listening online and are situated in other parts of Canada or even other countries. So I'd encourage you all to take a moment, wherever you may be, to consider the land that you're on and the history that has occurred for you to be there today. This is Squirrel Tunes, and I'm your host, Maya. Squirrel Tunes, if you're new, is about diving into the people, places, media, and moments that have shaped my personal music taste. Each episode spotlights a specific aspect of my life, and then I play the music that it introduced me to, that I associate with it, and I share personal stories or share some Wikipedia-approved facts about these songs or artists. And today is a super fun episode and a bit of a CITR crossover special, because today I have Ewan Keenan, the host of Amateur Hour, joining Squirrel Tunes.
1: Hello.
0: So Amateur Hour is my slot neighbor on every other Tuesday.
1: Yep.
0: And so often when I'm, wrapping up my last song, Ewan is entering the station, laughing with his interviewees, and we usually have like a minute or two to engage in some pleasantries before It's my time to get skedaddle out of the studio and he needs to get on air. So it's super exciting to have you here for a full hour.
1: Yeah, I'm excited.
0: Yeah, so
1: it's our first conversation ever. We've never talked before this.
0: Yeah, exactly. We're just getting to say our first words.
1: Yeah.
0: Do you want to say a bit about your show?
1: So every second Tuesday, 4 to 5 p.m., Amateur Hour. I've been doing it for over a year now. I interview local amateur and student musicians about the music they make and the music they love. It's a lot of fun, great way to localize your music library and learn about some of our great local acts. Most people who are on the show, you can go and see, pretty much every other week, one of them is performing somewhere. It's fantastic. A lot of very interesting people to getting to talk about their music. We talk a lot about the Vancouver music scene as well and why it's kind of a troubled but beautiful thing. And we have some fun stuff coming up this summer that's a little bit different that I could talk about later if we have time, but stay tuned for that.
0: Okay, amazing. Yes, I would highly recommend tuning into his show. I also love your little cover, your little graphic.
1: Yeah, the art team made that for me. I can't claim credit for that.
0: Really?
1: But it's really beautiful. It was funny actually. So you can put in an art request. Anyone at CITR, if you don't know this, you can put in an art request for your show, for promotional campaigns and stuff. And I was like, I just want a logo. And I sent in some references and stuff. And they're like, okay, great. We'll have this back to you in a couple weeks. And a couple weeks went by and I didn't hear anything from them. And then the lead of the art team was like, hey, so the person who was working on this has since left. They just had some kind of crises and disappeared. So I decided to just take over and start from fresh. And here it is for you. And it was just something he'd sketched together. And I was like, this is perfect. It's the exact energy of the show.
0: Yeah. No, I know. I think it fits so well.
1: It's really nice.
0: Oh, that's such a fun story. Yeah. Mm-hmm. Okay. So we should get into some music because
1: yes.
0: That is kind of the point of today.
1: We do love music.
0: We do love music. So today I'm going to be playing some of my favorite artists that I found through listening to your show, as well as some songs or artists that you sent me on a playlist.
1: Yep.
0: So I guess we did speak before this technically.
1: It was a lie.
0: It was a lie. I'm sorry about that. Please forgive us. Maybe you'll forgive us after hearing some amazing music and being grateful for that. So one artist that I discovered from listening to your show is Sarah Carbone. And I remember I was wrapping up kind of early and you guys were coming in and, I got to meet her, which was super cool. I don't think I've ever really, I guess I have met someone before listening to their music, but it's a really rare occasion.
1: Yeah.
0: And so it was pretty cool. And then I immediately tuned in online as I was walking away from the station. I got to hear you guys chatting and put on her music. So that was super fun. So today I'm going to be playing The Fisherman's Wife by Sarah Carbone. And then maybe after you can tell us a bit about her or the music.
1: No. Sarah Carbone's great.
0: Oh, Carbone.
1: Yeah.
0: Okay. Well, there we go.
1: That was my way of subtly correcting you.
0: Thank
1: without
0: you.
1: Interrupting.
0: You can always interrupt. I'm actually really famous at incorrectly saying people's names.
1: Yeah. On her Instagram, she has this very helpful little rebus of a car and then bone and then the letter Y. It's great.
0: Oh, I guess I just was I don't know. I guess I didn't think through what the Y meant.
1: Yeah.
0: That's my bad. Okay. Sarah Carbone, correct?
1: Yes.
0: Okay. Here it is, The Fisherman's Wife.

0: Hello. That was the Fisherman's Wife. And I promised that you would get to share your thoughts on Sarah Carbone.
1: Awesome. So. Yeah, Sarah Carbone's great. I discovered her at a live show at Green Auto because Hope Slide was playing, which is a band that I know the violinist from, so I wanted to go see them. Of course, the violinist was not there that night, but otherwise, it was a great show. They had a substitute violinist who did a fantastic job as well. Hope Slide was, I think, the second band playing that night, and then Sarah Carbone Band was the headliners. And they just blew me and my friend Arthur away, who went with me to see the show. And I was like, I gotta talk to her. She has such a fantastic voice and this great penchant for, like, storytelling in her lyrics. Very good lyricist. So it was a delight to have her on the show. She was so fun to talk to. And yeah, I think it's the only episode that's been rerun because there was an occasion for it to be rerun for some CITR event. So clearly went well. If you're looking for a place to start, it was a mighty fun conversation.
0: Yeah, as someone who listened live, I can attest that it was a really good episode. Actually, yeah, this is a good question that I want to ask at some point. Do you have like a favorite episode that you've ever done? Now, I know that's hard because, you know, they're all so different. You're interviewing so many cool people. But was there one that like, you know, you just really loved the flow of, or it was really maybe monumental or something like that?
1: Yeah. I mean, there are a few, like, I have kind of become like the show Community, where after a certain point, every episode is a special episode. Like, I just feel like there's so many, like, we've broken from the format. But I think the episode with Eddie Naranjo from Reverend Ape and Chopping Spree was great. He was a delight to talk to.
0: Mm-hmm.
1: The 10th episode with the Vetoes was fun, because they were a band I was trying to get on forever. And finally getting them on, they were such fun people to chat with. And then any episode, I've done a number of episodes with Alex Kronzai from Nine Narrows and Animal Hospital and the various guys from those bands. They're just some of my best friends, so having them on is always a lot of fun.
0: Oh, that's so exciting. Okay, it's funny that you mentioned Eddie, because that's actually my first ever boyfriend.
1: Really?
0: Yes.
1: I did not know that.
0: Well, I mean, well, like, it was, oh, don't even worry. I mean, like, yeah, it was just so funny. Like, you know, 10th grade, very PG,
1: wow.
0: Very like,
1: okay.
0: But I know it's so funny to see him like, in the music scene. I'm so happy for him because, like, yeah, definitely. I mean, when we were dating, he was playing the drums. He was super into it. I remember once he, like, wanted to teach me a little bit, and we, like, went out to his, like, I don't know, backyard shack thing where he kept his drums, and there was, like, a spider in the corner. And fun fact, he is, like, terrified of spiders.
1: I am too, frankly. Yeah, I was as well.
0: So we both just, like, ran out and was like, okay, that's not happening today.
1: That's great.
0: But yeah, no, he's great. It was, like, a 2-month thing. It was, like, you know, first ever relationship.
1: Sure. No, I mean, like, I think in terms of off mic stuff, like, some guests when we're off mic, it's just so easy to talk. And it's, like, the first time I'd ever actually properly met him and talked with him. And it was just such an easy flow. We got along great, and that made for, I think, a really fun episode.
0: That's awesome. Yeah I know. Anyways, I just think it's funny, like, I don't know. It's like when you know someone in one context and they come up in another.
1: No, it is the way those things collide.
0: Yeah, but yeah, he's great. And clearly, you know, he's always played the drums. I think that's really nice. I think it's awesome when people get into music, like, and, you know, they've just started out, but I think it's so, I don't know, it means a lot to me when I know that musicians have been at it for a really long time, because they clearly really care about their craft and like have such a history with it.
1: No, for sure.
0: Yeah. Well, okay. I'm excited. We're going to be playing some of those artists that you mentioned, including Nine Narrows as well as Animal Hospital.
1: Oh, great.
0: But next up, I have a song by The Beths that you had on your playlist.
1: Love The Beths.
0: How did you discover The Beths?
1: I discovered them a while ago. I can't remember the exact avenue, but it was around the time that Expert in a Dying Field came out, which is their album, I think, before the one that just came out, which is a fantastic album. I think I like it, by and large, more than the new album, but I think the songs I like on their new album, Straight Line Was a Lie, I like most.
0: Right,
1: there's some really heavy hitters on that one. The one we're about to listen to, Metal, is quite good. I also really like Mosquitoes off of that album. They're from New Zealand, and the, like, very heavy New Zealand accent on the lead singer just makes the sound.
0: I completely agree, because it'll come out in little bits, and it's really nice.
1: Like, you could get a different vocalist on it and it would sound like an entirely different song.
0: I agree.
1: If they didn't have that accent, and it makes for such a unique sound, and I love it. Listen to The Beths.
0: Yeah, well, we are right now. So here's Metal by The Beths. And if you enjoy it, you better listen to those other songs.
1: Yeah.

0: talk a bit about it? You said you're good friends.
1: I love to talk about Nine Narrows. Okay. Any excuse I get. Yeah, these guys are fantastic. Alex Dalton, Kyle, Corky, and Arthur. Just absolute legends.
0: Arthur, one name.
1: Arthur, one.
0: Like Beyonce. Oh,
1: well, no, those were all their first names. Dalton Kennedy, Alex Karanzai, Kyle Hahn, Jordan Corkmeyer, or Corky, and Arthur Spears.
0: There we go.
1: The full name of all those gentlemen.
0: Excellent.
1: No, they're in two bands together. The only difference is that in Animal Hospital, Alex is the front man, and Dalton is not involved, whereas in Nine Narrows, Dalton's the front man, because he sings and dances around, and they do definitely have, I think, a distinct sound, despite being mm-hmm. all the same guys. But they are just, they were my friends since first year, and I've been to most of their shows, and they're such a delight. I think there's one, this Friday, Nine Narrows show at Portside. I don't think I can make it because I'm working, which is really sad, but you guys should absolutely go see it, because these new songs they put out since their last time performing are incredible. The production on this new EP is just so, it's a lot warmer sounding and really highlights Dalton's voice in a way that I don't think the previous singles did. And it sounds absolutely fantastic. So give this tune a listen and then give the rest of that EP a listen. And then go see them at Portside.
0: Go see them at Portside.
1: Which is not my favorite venue, but I do love the band.
0: Yeah, I mean, I feel like you go anywhere for the band, yeah.
1: Yeah, the thing about Portside is you go there for the band and then you immediately leave.
0: And then you immediately leave,
1: because
0: yeah.
1: you do not want to be there for the remaining crowds.
0: For the rest of the night, for the crowd that comes in after the band. Okay, well, you said such wonderful things about the music. I think we just need to get right into the song.
1: I agree.
0: And then after, probably some ads.
1: Yep.
0: But stay tuned.
1: Good.
0: Come back, because then we'll talk more and play more music.
1: Yeah.
0: So, yeah.
1: See ya.

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1: Queer Arts Festival 2026 embraces precipice as both danger and possibility. 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
1: I have to say my name. Yep. Ewan from Amateur Hour.
0: Yeah, you have to introduce yourself here.
1: Wow.
0: I know.
1: It's
0: really
1: work.
0: Cheap, yeah.
1: I make my guests do that too, but I'm just not used to, you know, being on the receiving end.
0: So I thought now would be maybe a good time for you to tell me about what made you start your show.
1: Sure, yeah. I mean, it was funny because last week I did another special episode with my friend Owen Ross, who ran a metal show at Radio Western. And he started his show before mine, by about a year. And it was a pre-recorded show. It was like late at night. You know, he's on the Eastern time zone, so it's even later for him. It was like midnight to 2 a.m. over there. But for us, it was like 9 to midnight. So he and I and another friend of ours would play, I believe it was Roblox Climbing Mount Everest Simulator while listening to his metal show every Friday night because we didn't have anything better to do.
0: Yeah, of course.
1: It was a great time, and I loved the idea, and he'd talk about, you know, going to the station and all this stuff, and I was like, you know what, I'm going to my third year, and I haven't done any student life stuff, and I'm not really drawn to any clubs, you know, because I feel like a lot of clubs are very much social places where it's like we all have the same interest, but the goal here is that we're making new friends and there's not really as much else going on. Whereas something like student radio is you're making something and you get to make friends along the way, which is great. And I love that part as well. But the fact that I would be doing something and like making something new was exciting. So I got involved, did the orientation, got a private tour because I wasn't available any of the times they do the normal tours.
0: Tour.
1: I had classes at noon every day of the week. I'm a very good student, so I didn't want to miss any of them, especially like that early in the semester.
0: Oh, good, you're saying that on the air.
1: Yeah. Yep. No, I'm a real goody two shoes when it comes to school. Sometimes. Sometimes it's not worth it. I got involved. Hopped on air with the Music Collective for one of their Spit in Your Ear shows, which was fun. But I was like, I want to do something a little bit different than this. And I had done a very brief stint in musical journalism with the first song we played today was by a band called Plumtree, who you might know for writing the song Scott Pilgrim that inspired the graphic novel series of the same name.
0: Song inspired the graphic novel? Oh my goodness, that's deeply interesting.
1: Yeah, I've told the Plumtree story a million times, but not here, so I'll happily tell it again.
0: Yes, please do.
1: So they were a group of teenage girls in Halifax in the 90s, and like they were touring between semesters of like high school, like across Canada, and they wrote this very, you know, fun, poppy, energetic music, but the lead singer and her younger sister, who's the drummer, both come from like a metal background. Like they grew up loving a lot of like classic metal, Black Sabbath, Guns N' Roses, all this stuff. And you can hear it in the drums. But they're making a band with people who listen to like the Beatles and the Beastie Boys.
0: Right.
1: And also they're all 14-year-old girls. So the music they're making doesn't end up sounding like metal, but it creates this kind of mishmash of things that creates a very unique and really fun sound. So then they, you know, would tour in London, Ontario, is a place they go to a lot. And one fan of theirs, one Brian Lee O'Malley, became friends with them, saw all their shows. And they, you know, years later, after the band has broken up, Brian rings them up, is like, hey, I'm writing that comic book, and I want to name the main character after your song. They're like, yeah, go for it. You know, they don't think anything of it. And then cut to like 10 years later, there's a movie starring Michael Cera, and their music is everywhere in it. They've got a bunch of posthumous
0: fans now. And like
1: Chris
0: Evans and like all these huge actors are involved. Yeah.
1: And it's great. So in my second year of university, I took a creative writing class, intro to writing creative nonfiction. And the final project was to write a profile on someone. So I randomly was like, hey, I love this band. I'm just going to reach out to the lead singer. She's a therapist now. So her email was easy enough to find. Don't look it up.
0: Don't bother her.
1: Yeah, don't bother her. She's great. And she was in a new band called Overnight, which just put out a new album last year.
0: Ooh.
1: So I interviewed her for that project, and it was great. I was a much worse interviewer then. I was stammering all over even more than I do now. And it was just such a blast, and that kind of pushed me towards doing something more music journalism-y for my show here. So I was like, I know some musicians. My friend Alex is in a band. My friend Matt's in a band. I've got all kinds of music people around here. So I recorded a demo with Alex, sent it into the station. They were like, we love it. Let's do it. And it's been great ever since then. And it's given me an excuse to just talk to cool people in the city who are playing at shows that I'm going to anyways, and getting to get to know this community a little better on the little sub communities that form from it.
0: Yeah, that is so incredible. I mean, yeah, your show is definitely exactly what CITR stands for, you know, getting like underrepresented voices on the air and local or, you know, amateur, as you
1: yeah,
0: say.
1: We definitely hit the local pulse.
0: So, yeah, you know. Yeah. But that's incredible. And that's so cool to hear about Plumtree. I didn't know that history.
1: No. And then I joined the UBC newspaper and I applied with that profile, the one I wrote with Carla Gillis from Plumtree. And for my first assignment, like my editor, Elena, who's the violinist in Hope Slide, was just like, do you want to just write that again? Do you want to like reach out and do this again, but for us? Because she was a UBC student at one point. She did her MFA here. So it like classified as an art campus. And again, like her new album was coming out like the month that I was writing this piece. So I reached out to her and she was like, yeah, I'd love to. And we chatted again. I was a much better interviewer at that point and got a much more, I'd say much more interesting conversation. It was better formed, but she gave me so much to work with on both that it's just a deeply fascinating person.
0: That's so cool. That's so incredible. Mm-hmm. I wish we had more Plumtree songs to play, but that's okay. The next song I have to play is by Rilo Kiley and who you had on your playlist. This is a song that you didn't have in your playlist, but a song that I already knew and I really loved. I don't know. Yeah, the voice really reminds me a lot of like Japanese breakfast. It's like something, but the lyrics are so interesting as well.
1: Jenny Lewis is one of my favorite vocalists. And it's such a shame because, you know, we have to avoid playing explicit content on air.
0: Yeah.
1: But she pronounces swear words better than anyone. Everyone after this, please go listen to A Better Son/Daughter if you haven't, but especially Spectacular Views. Mm-hmm. The way she hits the F word in those songs is just incredible.
0: Yeah, I know. I have had to, you know, play an explicit song or two with the justification of artistic purposes, with always
1: a
0: warning.
1: I need to start
0: doing that more. Yeah, I know. You can do that. But anyways, okay, I'm just going to go ahead and play the song because so that we can get through more music.
1: Yeah.
0: Okay, so here is A Man, Me, Then Jim by Rilo Kiley.

0: That was A Man, Me, Then Jim.
1: Slow fade of love, man. God, that song is sad. I love it.
0: I really love it. I really love that song. I know it is really sad, especially with that intro. It's like immediately sad.
1: Yeah, I mean, it's a really tragic story.
0: Very tragic story, yeah. But, I mean, songs like those are the ones that, you know, grab people the most, I feel like.
1: Yeah.
0: Because, you know, same with movies as well, or just like any piece of media. I feel like the more tragic something is, the more captivating it is, unfortunately.
1: Yeah, I think it's the penultimate song of that album too, and then like another real sad one hits right after. It Just Is, I think, is the final one. But yeah.
0: Yeah.
1: Which ends with It Just Is, Everybody Dies, and it's like, oh great. Thank you.
0: Thank you for Ryla. That. Yeah. The double punch. Yeah. Maybe when I'm down. Yeah. Well, okay, maybe we can listen to some more upbeat, exciting music.
1: Let's do it.
0: So here's a song that I wanted to introduce you to. I think we can have time for this song and then ads and then one final song.
1: Great.
0: So maybe I'll show you my other selections that I want to play in the episode.
1: We'll
0: and you can pick whatever
1: playlist.
0: You want to be the last song.
1: I'm so lucky.
0: I know, so lucky. It might be hard, but the good news is that you can always come back.
1: Ooh.
0: Right? So there's
1: awesome.
0: it's fine.
1: Yeah,
0: it's not
1: back.
0: It's not like this is the last we can talk and play music.
1: We'll never see each other.
0: No,
1: again.
0: actually, I know. I'm moving my slot. This is actually I'm saying goodbye.
1: Wow.
0: Okay. So this song is called Life's Too Short by Wild Party. And when listening to your playlist of recommendation songs and things like that, which also everyone should listen to.
1: Yeah.
0: Because they can search up Amateur Hour
1: on
0: Spotify.
1: It's public on Spotify. Yeah. Amateur Hour Faves is, I think, the name of the album or the playlist. And
0: album.
1: Yeah, album. I wrote all of them.
0: Yeah. No big deal.
1: No, it's playlist on Spotify, publicly available, and it's just full of favorites from guests and from other artists I've played on the show, just because they're all so fun and they make for a good vibe. Like, I find some of them are a little incongruous, but most of them kind of work together quite well.
0: I definitely would say so, which is maybe why, like, it felt like you had such a specific music taste. I mean, I know it's not your full music taste, but, you know, the music vibe of your show, at least, really reminded me of the song. Or I just thought, I don't know. Yeah, this was one of my favorite songs when I was back in 11th grade. And I think you might like it if you haven't heard it. So we'll see. You might not. So we'll hear what you think after. You'll be completely honest.
1: You're gonna tear it apart.
0: You can tear it apart. It's just really fun, I feel like. So yeah, here it is for you now, followed by some ads. But come back for one final mystery, exciting
1: Life's
0: song.
1: Too Short by Wild Party.

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Do you want to start your own show but you don't know where to get started? Make your radio dreams come true by joining a collective. From the news collective, the arts collective, the music collective, the sports collective, the accessibility collective, the indigenous collective, and the intersectionality collective, there's something for everyone. And we provide free technical training to get started. Explore these worlds virtually and in person, and be prepared to make fun friends. For more information, visit citr.ca/get involved.

0: But we got booked for like this Vancouver indie music night. And so it was all like, you know, jangly guitar and like very soft music. But we were the very first band out of the four to play. And like the guitars were screaming like
1: you want them to have fun and like dance and like enjoy themselves. You can't make them all depressed.
2: Sure.
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2: Yep.
3: Vancouver is full of incredibly talented and passionate artists. 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Join us every second Tuesday from 4 to 5 for Amateur Hour to hear from local, student, and amateur musicians about the music they make and the music they love. 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
3: Okay, this is stupid. 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
6: Okay, welcome back to CITR 101.9 FM, and you're listening to Squirrel Tunes, but not for much longer, unfortunately.
0: No!
6: I know, as this is the very end of the episode. We do have time for one final song, and it's been a pleasure having you. What did
2: Thank
6: you think
2: you.
6: Of that last song?
2: It was good, yeah, I liked it. I think, like I was telling you, I had listened to Wild Party at some point, probably around the same time that you were listening to them, you said grade 11, but I really don't remember what I had heard. I know it was from the same album. But it was definitely nostalgic hearing that voice again.
6: Yeah, yeah. That song hits me with so much nostalgia for like 2021. but yeah, okay, without further ado, we have time for one last song. And you've selected...
2: Yeah, I Got the Beat by Kick the Robot. Kick the Robot is a band I discovered a long time ago. Nobody knows about them. They're... they don't exist anymore.
6: How'd you discover?
2: The beauties of the algorithm. like my Spotify, YouTube, whatever algorithm just spits me out like absolute, like nothing, like not nothing, but like nobody's heard of this music.
6: Okay,
2: like they give me
6: like hidden
2: with,
6: treasures.
2: They give me people with like 100 monthly listeners a lot of the time.
6: Yeah, yeah.
2: And this band had a little bit more than that, but not much more. And I discovered their song Supermassive Automatic first, which is a similarly awesome fun song. I Got the Beat is so good. This whole album, Black Magic Radio Static, great summertime vibes.
6: Yeah,
2: they're so much fun.
6: This song is tons of fun.
2: Really this kind of classic rock revival type vibe. Sorry, I got something in my throat.
6: No worries at all. We're all good. We're all good.
2: We're professional radio.
6: Yeah, we're both actually radio show hosts.
2: Yeah,
6: so
2: we know what we're doing.
6: Yeah, absolutely. There's two of us
2: here.
6: We've
2: been on a microphone before.
6: Absolutely. well, without further ado, here's the final song for today.
2: Yeah, thank you for having me.
6: Absolutely. Again, like I said, welcome back anytime.
2: Yeah.
6: But here is I Got the Beat.

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Went out looking for another one. The seeker sought what the party had promised, with a longing so long it hardens.

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Some sad little creature down here crying their eyes out, just dying to get laid.

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2: This morning, and I did not put on my hat. 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
1: 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I'm incredibly grateful to be able to work on the show in these lands, of course, being unceded, meaning they were stolen by the settlers who now live on them. I invite us all to consider the privilege we experience to reside here while we discuss what comfort means to us. I am your host, Matthew, for this today's episode of In Your Comfort Zone. This is a show every other Tuesday from 5 to 6 p.m. where we have on a new guest and talk about comfort media, be that a movie, a show, a piece of music, anything that brings you joy. And we have today a wonderful guest. Please introduce yourself.
2: Hello, my name is Suzu, and I am one of Matthew's friends.
1: No way. Introduced as a friend of the show. This is awesome.
2: So yeah, I'm kind of a big deal around here. I kind of know the owner.
1: I know that. I'm friends with the owner. I don't know if you guys know this about me. Well, it's awesome to have you on, Suzune. I've been so excited to have you on because I knew you'd bring something fun for
2: something
1: us to...
2: fun. A weird energy to the studio.
1: An intriguing aura to the studio, to be sure. And please enlighten us. What are you talking about today?
2: Today, I will be talking about the wonderful video game series and book series and movie series, FNAF, also known as Five Nights at Freddy's.
1: You geared up to do the voice. For anyone that doesn't know, Five Nights at Freddy's, a genre-defining indie horror game from, I believe, the early, mid-2010s it came out. It was a one-man show, and it became a massive, massive franchise centered around kind of a horror setting where there's these Chuck E. Cheese-esque, like, animal mascot creatures hunting you down, trying to kill you. It's a whole thing. If you have not heard of it, I'm sure you've encountered it in some regard. There's the movies, there's the games, there's the books,
2: There are many books, actually.
1: And like some...
2: too many books, I would say.
1: Classic literature, I would argue.
2: Yeah.
1: But it's definitely like, it is a cultural phenomenon.